0: Power Switch manager Paul Fuchs says that loyalty can amount to a loyalty tax, with long-term customers often missing out on the best deals offered to new sign-ups. Power prices have risen 20% in 2 years, and the average saving for those who switch is now around $450 a year. Consumer also warns bundle deals can lock people in and may cost more overall, urging households to compare plans before signing up for promotions or free appliances. And more than 11,800 fire and emergency volunteers are being recognized this week as National Volunteer Week gets underway. National Commander Kerry Gregory says volunteers make up around 80% of fire and emergency's workforce and are essential to keeping communities safe year-round. Gregory says the week is a chance to thank not only volunteers, but also their whānau, friends and employers who support them to respond to call-outs, training and community events. Fire and Emergency is encouraging the public to leave messages of thanks on its social media pages. And National's finance spokesperson Nicola Willis says Labor has yet to explain how it would fund what she calls an $18.2 billion fiscal gap revealed yesterday. She says Labor hasn't disputed any of the spending items in the document, but still won't say whether the money would come from higher taxes, more borrowing, or both. Willis argues New Zealanders deserve clarity on potential trade-offs, with the government's books already in deficit. She says Labor is asking voters to just trust us instead of providing details, and claims the lack of answers show Labor's numbers don't add up. Labor has not yet publicly outlined how it would cover the gap. And its board, three Hawke's Bay athletes have been selected in the 21-strong Athletics New Zealand team for the 2026 Commonwealth Games in Glasgow. The squad includes world steeplechase champion Geordie Beamish, shot putter Nick Palmer, and heptathlete Brianna Stevenson. Go the Kiwis.
1: Rain for most of the day today, showers easing in the afternoon, a high of 11 and a low of 2. Tomorrow fine, westerlies dying out in the evening, a high of 16.
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8: Welcome to Planet Woman here on Radio Hawke's Bay. My name is Deirdre and I'm the manager of the Heritonga Women's Centre. 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
9: Well, I was at Play Centre with lots of other mamas, and a friend of mine mentioned that her sister used Pregnancy Help Service in Taranaki, and that she thought

we needed a branch here in Hastings. So she was talking to me about that. And I thought it sounded like an amazing idea. And so from there, we got the branch going. We started off in a very small laundry room of a midwife's clinic, which they kindly

yourself. You look at how far you've come, because this year, I don't know, it's gone so fast, but it seems to, in some ways, have been an eternity away from last year and the years before. You know, look at yourself in your life now. Can you see your old, the old person in you? There will still be little fragments of that. You are, though, in a stage, and so is everyone else in the world, of remaking yourself. And how are you choosing to remake yourself? It's a reset, it's a restart, but you're actually regaining yourself, your identity, who you truly are, that true, authentic part of yourself that came with a purpose and a mission to serve and to action in this lifetime. It's every single one of you. And, you know, if you were born way back, you know, when in 1945, 1965 kind of era, you absolutely chose to be here at this time of change, because your memories and the way that you lived can be useful in helping others at this point in time go through this huge world change that we're in, this transitioning period of time, if you like. So we have had, I don't know exactly how long, but I know we've had quite a reasonable period where we have been able to indulge, to have luxuries, to have, and these are, in my view, because I'm older, there were no such things as these things, but to have these luxuries and have these opportunities, and to have the nice things in life, the modern things, the new things, and, you know, that has been such a privilege to witness that it was possible and that people were able to enjoy it from my perspective, and also to be able to encompass that in some ways in my own life and perhaps smaller ways. It is going to alter, though. It is going to change. And, you know, your perceptive, you know, there's a lot of you out there who are extraordinarily perceptive, and you can kind of see the writing on the wall. You can see what's being written coming up. You can see that there will need to be changes. And we've all felt these in different ways for some years now. But these changes might be a little challenging, especially if you have not had a life where you've been brought up and perhaps seasoned in a way of how to make do, how to be resourceful, and how to be able to kind of like glide over a little bit more easily the really tough times. You know, we've had a couple of warnings on the planet letting us know that things are changing, letting us know that things will be completely different. The first was COVID. For the whole world, the exercise, and I said it at the time, was, I got a picture, and it was a little bit like we were all behaving like lemmings. You know, the lemmings are the animals that they all run together and they jump over a cliff. I don't think they know they're jumping over a cliff. I think they just run and everyone follows, and hence extinction. I think and feel myself, this is just my opinion, but I have felt this has been happening for a big part of my life. And when COVID came, I got this picture of us all being pretty much stopped and sat down and given the opportunity to look at ourselves, look at our life, look at the world, look at what was happening, and to actually have a time to contemplate and review and look at, you know, any changes that we could make in our own lives, any preparations that we could make in our own life.

Yeah, that was the first time, and if you remember, that was the very first time that the concept of working from home became a reality. Previous to that, others had suggested the efficiency of that with work, and it was always that, oh no, people will just slack off. They don't have to go to work, they just won't do any. And the opposite was true. COVID brought out the best in people. It made people hungry for that communication, hungry for that connection, and the freedom and the space to be able to do their work and to do it well. So it became a very productive time. And that still carries on today, the working from home, and it's a bit more like normal now. So that was one of the first things that helped us realize that we were coming into a time where changes would be the normal, where innovation would be all around us. And if you think back to just the last several years, we have AI, artificial intelligence. Whatever you think about that, it has built itself into a useful and worrying tool at the same time. The thing is that it can be useful. You know, as a human being, we all have a choice of free will. You know what free will is? It's not running around doing your own thing in a mindless kind of way. Free will is your freedom to choose the way you approach things and the path you go down. Do you go down a destructive path or do you go down a creative path? And you know, you came onto this planet as a creative human being. You were creating your body every second of every day, every nanosecond of every day. You were creating your body right from the time of conception. You were partly involved in creating that. There is a universal source called God, the universe, source, whatever it is that you, how you want to define that. But that source, and you know, we did have something happen just then that kind of punched that home, because that must not be ignored going forward in time. This year, you are being alerted, like that noise, to come back to you. Who are you? Not that running around person, not the person who's been fitting into all those roles. Life will challenge you, and if you're being challenged by life, it's so that you remember who you are. It's all about remembering who you are. If you have people in your life, they will mirror to you what you need to see in yourself. Sometimes you won't like what you see, but you are being mirrored with something that is identified within yourself. If that person is behaving that way, there is something about you that has that tendency or has had those thoughts. You know, thoughts are powerful. And we have a prime opportunity this year before we head into 2027. This is the year where you are being pushed, pressured, challenged, given opportunities and lessons to learn and grow the value of yourself. And you know, I keep saying this, and I will with probably every session, because it is so important. And you don't hear this recording every time I put it up. So I'm just letting you know there's a purpose to this year that is bigger than any other that you have experienced apart from your actual birth. This year, this is when you become you. Where you

step into life in the way that you prefer to be as a human being, as a person. Your spirit is calling on you to actually be the better person, to grow, to mature, to wake up that awareness inside yourself, that lightness of spirit. You are being called to wake up your lightness of spirit, and your heaviness in life, your challenges in life, the way you're feeling in your body, your physical health, all of that is actually in front of you saying, hey, what are you doing about this? Hey, you need to pay attention to this because this is not working for you. You need to improve it. You know, how many of you have simply become uninterested in some of the food that or drink that you were having, or are you having less than what you used to have? That means you are resonating with the changes that are helping to wake up the real you in yourself. You know, we are part of humanity. Every single one of us is connected with each other. We are brothers and sisters. And the proof of that is in our DNA, our genealogy. We all relate to each other down the line. And so we're all related. So anything that you do to another person, you are inadvertently doing it to yourself. Anything you say or think about another person or act out toward another person, there's something in you that goes off key. It just doesn't feel right. Even if you feel that, yay, I scored, I won, I, you know, put that person in their place, that's temporary. And then after that, there's a little gnawing kind of feeling that just keeps on coming up. So you have free will, and you have something called divine choice. So divine choice is that you can choose to wake up and be the person you chose to be on this earth and do good things, be compassionate, be kind, care about each other, help each other, or you can be the opposite. The thing about the opposite, when you're not caring about anybody or being kind to anybody, it's just going to affect you in negative ways more than it has before previously, because it's not the vibration we are vibrating at as a planet. And if you want to know more about that, look at your astronomy. Your astrology, one thing, but our astronomy, the other, and what's been happening up there in the planets. That affects us, and we know the moon does, the sun does, and so do all the other planets have a little bit of a say in that. So you have free will, and everything you think shapes your life. So what comes back to you is based on what you've thought. And that's just in general about life. So that's a bit of a big thing, because you're going to have negative thoughts. It's not that you're going to have negative thoughts, it's that what are you actually going to do once you have a negative thought? Are you then going to put in place some sort of positive, and I don't mean necessarily that you have to go, oh, that person did a bad thing, and then say, oh, well, actually, that person did a good thing. That's not what I'm talking about. It doesn't work that way. Plus, it's not convincing to the soul. You know that's not true. That person did it. They did it. And, you know, it affected you. However, what you can do and put in place is something my mother used to say: poor man, he didn't mean to do it. God loves him and I love him too. And you don't have to mean that, but those words have power. Poor man, he didn't mean to do it. God loves him and I love him too. And it's like you don't have to feel the love. You just have to repeat the phrase,

because that heals you. It actually helps you. It brings positive experiences and people into your life. Your negative thinking brings negative experiences into your life because you have to learn the lesson that the negative experience is teaching you. Part of the lesson is people are afraid, people are scared, people are flawed, and they aren't always able to do the right thing or act in the right way or appropriate way because maybe they didn't have a teacher to teach them. Maybe their parents or their environment never taught them how to deal with a situation in, you know, a productive, positive way. That's often the case. You know, have you ever found yourself pushed into a corner, overwhelmed, and have you noticed how you react? And oftentimes you react the way that your parents reacted, or you say things your parents said. You know, I deliberately said that one thing that my mother said because it had a power of helping you, helping heal damage to you and damaging thoughts. So even if you think negative thoughts, that one statement I just said, poor man, woman, they didn't mean to do it. God loves them and I love them too. And you can replace that word God with universe, source, Allah, whatever, Buddha, whatever your belief system is, you can match the belief system with that forgiving statement because it's an understanding statement. It's a statement saying, well, not everybody's like me. Not everybody had the same instruction as me. Not everybody had the same support as me growing up. So some people are out there struggling with just trying to make their day work for them. And any little thing will set them off like a firecracker, maybe, you know, if they're under that much pressure. So we don't excuse those experiences, but we explain them. And you know something about waking up to your true self? It's about you taking the high road. I've said this before. I'm just going to continue saying these sorts of things. It's about you being the one person. And maybe it's that you are the only person who can actually gain a different perspective on a situation, whether it's with a group of people or one person. You know, this is, again, you know, the month of relationships, and how you relate is really important. It's all about bringing peace and harmony in whatever way you can. And even if that's just within yourself, bringing that harmony and peace back to yourself so that you do not feel so jarred or upset or reactive. It's like bringing it back. It's like breathe, you know. This isn't what it looks like, because I'll tell you something, it never is what it looks like. It's only how you perceive it. Gain a different perception by asking someone else's opinion. Not a friend that's going to defend you, just someone who doesn't know you, doesn't know the other person. AI is good for this, ChatGTP. If you want to ask a question, ask it to ChatGTP or Gemini or one of those similar AIs. Just ask them the question. It's actually very helpful, productive for yourself. It's very enlightening is the word, and inspiring to have a different perspective and understand things in a different way. It's very freeing as well. It's, you're not felt, you're not captive in that pattern that is not productive. So this is just about knowing you're here for a reason and a purpose. You're waking up to your purpose. And if you were born in those years that I said, 1945 to 65, you definitely have an absolute gift that you can share with others. It is through kindness. It is through helping. And I know a lot of you have done a lot of this in your life. Think about what your gifts are and how you can share those gifts with your family even. Just make it that it's

0: that it's the gift you're leaving for your family. Your ancestry is useful. Your life story is useful. Think about what you can, what lessons you've learned that you can pass down and equip, you know, your generations behind you with empowerment and optimism for the changes that are coming up that they've never faced before. You have experience in those things because you came up, you know, after the Depression years and, well, during the Depression years, actually. So just think about that. We are going to come back shortly. I'm Gail. If you want a one-on-one session with me, 027-4166-545 is my number. And I do tarot readings, but I also do life coaching sessions on any situation you want to heal. And you are with Radio Hawke's Bay, and we will be back very, very soon with the second half of this program. Thank you.
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0: 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I'm Gail, and I'm pretty much a life coach for everyday life, for your intuitive side. I help you develop your intuitive side and trust it more. And the spiritual side of life as well, which I spent a big amount of my whole life wondering and being as spiritually minded and as spiritually intending as I could. And I actually felt sometimes that I failed at that, especially if I got angry or things like that. And I just want to say to you that if you are trying to improve yourself in your life, it's a process and it can take many years to really be able to not react in patterned ways. You know, when we're children, we're in a dynamic of family and siblings, and we respond and react to different triggers and situations, you know, that we get pushed into or prodded by. So what I'm going to say is we can be really hard on ourselves. We can want to be a good person, and life seems to set us up so that we fail and that we let ourselves down and that we would have liked to have handled things better. The reality is you do the best you can, and whatever that is absolutely perfect. If you have a very small amount of success or no success at all, if you are wanting to be an improved version of yourself, if you want to be a better person, then it will happen, and you cannot hold yourself accountable for not getting it right or not being as good in a situation as you want to be. You learn skills, you learn strategies, you learn how to view a situation from a different lens, from someone else's perspective. And by doing that, that actually helps you gather information for yourself about how you would have really liked to have been able to handle that situation. You know, you could be facing any kind of situation right now that actually is really difficult, and you have no strategy, you've got no

way of dealing with it in a positive way. And maybe, you know, you're feeling a little bit put on by it. You're a little bit attacked, you know? So just be very patient with yourself. You know, I've said to you that this year is about you becoming aware and awake to the real you that is you, that divine you, that you that wants everybody to feel happy and not struggle, and want for yourself and your life to have a better life. And that's the divine part of you, but it's also the true you. You know, the true you is your soul's agenda. Your soul carries all of that memory, DNA, patterning from your ancestors, and your childhood gives you patterning. And when you become an adult, you have the freedom to change those patterns. Life can be really, really busy and really hectic, and you don't have time to do that. So you might find that you're just operating on patterns, instincts, reflexes, reactions. And that may not really work for you. You may feel that you're letting yourself down. And if you are, take heart. Because if you've found that you've let yourself down, well done. You've actually taken a step toward improving the way you handle things, the way you handle people, and the way you present yourself in every situation in life. And that means that you'll be able to get better and better at it if you still desire it. And there's something about your soul who knows who you really are. And it knows you're better than this. It knows that there's a better way than this. And if you get lost for a little while and you react to life and to react to people in negative ways, forgive yourself for being pressured into that situation or just not having the skills to get yourself out of it. Then look at how other people would handle the situation. Other people around you are great examples, and I know they have been in my life, where I've been really angry about something that had happened and someone else hasn't, and it piqued my curiosity so much that I asked them questions, asked them how come, asked them why they weren't upset, and then found out their perspective, but also how they were going to handle it. So there are ways to handle things. That is a life coach, that's some of the things that I help you to do. Relationships and one-on-one relationships being really key this year. One of those areas that, especially when it's someone we love, that can be really challenging to be able to walk the high road and have patience with that person. And you know, if that person is removed from your life rather than you making a choice, if that person chooses to leave your life, that's a little bit of a breath of fresh air in some ways, because then you know you haven't done it. So you haven't made a mistake in that respect. But it does help you look at, okay, what went wrong with this relationship? Why is that person leaving? And that can be quite complex. There is, I know if you are a female and it is a male partner you have, males process things about themselves in their life in a quite a different way than women. And it doesn't necessarily make sense if you're a woman, but it definitely makes sense if you're a man. So don't assume it's about you. Don't assume that the problem is with you. Definitely look at yourself and look at, okay, so what have I done to push

that person away and what could be troubling them. Sometimes, especially in the last 3 years, we have had both partners, and that's you and any partner you've had, they have been faced with themselves. You have been faced with yourself. If you are a woman, you are blessed. You are lucky. You have the pain and heartache of emotion more intensely. You also have the coping mechanism in a better way. You have the ability to actually look at something and figure out what the problem might have been and present some sort of solution for it. If it is the opposite gender, they're not always equipped that way. They can walk around like a bear with a sore head and not know why. They can withdraw and not want to be in their life and not know why they don't want to be in their life. And they can act instead of interact. So that reactive walk away, leave it all behind is the solution to a new start. It's the solution to solving your problems. All my problems are here, and it might not be about you or the family. It may just be I'm having problems. I've been having them for a long time. They're not getting sorted out. I don't know what to do. And so he can walk. And you know that can be females too. It's just more likely to be a different, you know, the male aspect of the dynamic. Anybody in a relationship who's having problems, who doesn't have a solution, who has no mechanism for coping or for figuring out a strategy of what could work and addressing the problem of what the problem is, will eventually feel the pressure that to walk, to leave things behind. And so do not take anything like that personally. Definitely take personal responsibility if you haven't been as kind and caring or attentive as you could be. Take responsibility if you don't understand what was going on with that person. And then be patient. Being kind and patient, no matter what, is being true to yourself, being proud of yourself, and the way that you deal with something through your actions. And sometimes that just means carrying on and discovering the things you enjoy about life, the things that you need to support you, nurture you, and make you feel happier. There's a whole dynamic there, but like I said, I do a lot of work with relationships and individuals. So generally I've found that there are ways through a problem, and I find very often that the problem that a person or couple are having and not what it looks like on the surface to each person, and that it can be resolved, especially if you still have love for that person. And to check in with that, go back to when you first met. Go back to the things that drew you to that person and that you cared and loved about that person. And if it was their personality, their character, if it was anything to do with their kindness and their heart and their humour and their attentiveness, if it's anything to do with that, then it's a little bit like, hang on a minute, don't make any rash decisions, don't cut your bridges, you know, don't jump on the kind of like reactive wagon where you want to get your pride back by doing something that could ruin anything forever. Wait, okay? So, there are, you know, you have a soul, and a soul is, let's just say it's that whole big makeup of all of your ancestors' experiences. You carry that.

spirit inside you. And for those of you that choose to believe in reincarnation, and I do too, then you've had many lives and many, many lifetimes. Those lifetimes have all been different and varied. You've had different roles. You've been both male and female. You've been child. You've been adult. And all those, dynamics of situations, but also in relationships with people. There's been people around you that you've interacted with at previous times. And if you're looking at your ancestors had interactions with people, and maybe their descendant from way, way, way back is someone that you meet and hate or feel connected with for no reason when you first meet them. This can happen. You can meet somebody, and I'm sure you have met somebody, and you've either gone, yeah, I like this person, or not sure about this person, or I don't like that person, or you're neutral about that person. And often it's something to do with past associations, because people, we are all connected. You know, I said in the first half, we are all brothers and sisters, and that is proven with DNA and genealogy. We are not that far from each other, no matter what country, what race that we come from. We are all connected. And if somebody that you know and care about gets hurt, you know that you're connected, because you know you feel for that person. You can feel really deeply for that person, or you can just feel that that's sad for that person. But that is telling you that you are connected, and that connection is not just you standing alone in the world like you might feel. You know, you are connected with other human beings. And if you do feel alone in the world, go and talk to people. Just go and chat with the shopkeeper or someone that you know that's walking along the street. Just go talk to people. And if you can't get out and get active, learn about the technology a little bit. You don't need a lot. Just phone somebody, ring somebody, ring somewhere different and new to find out about things. And that can help you feel a little bit more connected, because we do feel that feeling, that we need that feeling of feeling connected. And it is because we are all one. You know, we are all the ocean. We just feel like the drop. We don't feel part of the ocean sometimes. So involve yourself with people, situations, social things. And I know that not everybody likes the social things, and I know that, you know, some of your partners won't want to go and do anything, and that's actually okay, because this is your life. What do you want to do? How do you want to live your life? And we are here for a limited period of time, and you know, you never know. Going through my genealogy and ancestry, it's showing me how tough it was for people that first came to New Zealand. And you know, that travel of 100 odd days on a boat, on a ship, no bigger than the length of a, what do you call it, football field. And you know, 400 people on a ship crammed up. And there was sickness, there was typhoid, there were a couple of things, especially for the New Zealand ships that came over from England, that they had to endure. They lost children. They lost children and partners. It was, and to think of leaving their family and their country and coming across the world to a place they'd never seen and never knew that much about, that was brave, that was courageous, that was a whole lot of things I don't know.

how brave we could be about something we didn't know, just like going to Mars. Yeah, there's a comparison. You know, the first people that go to Mars, it'll be a very similar kind of experience, that they will be going into, you know, somewhere that they don't know anything about. And they will have a lot of tools and things to help. But it's a journey, and it's a journey that they will have to take that could actually be no return kind of journey. So our ancestors, especially if you've got kind of an English type of English, Scotland, Ireland type of lineage, even German and Dutch, you know, if you've got those lineages, then your ancestors had it tough. And even the ones that were here for a long time, I was actually reading about the farmers in the Canterbury Plains that lost their farms, their livestock, every tool that they had because of the drought and the depression, and just not being able to grow food. That was quite humbling as well. So you have an opportunity in your life right now, in this new brand new world that starts this year, to actually discover who you are, what you're good at, and know that you'll be using it. It won't be wasted. It won't just be sitting there waiting for the time that you can use it again. It will be that you can use it going forward, and you're encouraged to do that. And you know, we've had so many amazing people on this planet that we have never heard about. I thank YouTube for the information, whether it's slightly tweaked or not. There is historical backup of information that you can find out, where they talk about people, and often these are women that were never ever heard of, that they were the ones truly responsible for the innovation. I mean, all you've got to do is look at the NASA aspect with the women that were outcasts because of their culture, but they were the mathematicians that got us to the moon. And there's a lot of documentation about that. They did that all in their heads and with the tools, limited tools that they were given. And there's many stories about, you know, their individual successes that helped the space program way back in the day, before the computer. And the computer replaced them. However, the computer, I know the first computer didn't get it right, and they still needed their help anyway. So you are born to be here. You were born to be here because souls return to finish work that has been started before. So he talks a lot. Edgar Cayce was a psychic, medium, clairvoyant, trance. He would go into a trance and he would get information. He would just speak, and he had somebody who wrote down everything he said. And the words that he got were very powerful in helping anybody who wants to grow and develop and be more their authentic self. There is a reason to everything. You do have a mission here, and you know, it might not be the world changing mission, but it changes the world from the small things that we do within our family group even. So I invite you to be that best person in your family group, the one that can help not be reacting to those old patterns, those old dynamics that are hurtful and harmful, because there is love there when you're in any kind of family dynamic relationship. There is still love and care.

here and it hurts you when things go wrong. You are one of those people that can actually make a difference. And yes, it might take time. And yes, you may have to come up against hurtful words and actions. However, if you retain your integrity, retain your pride of self, and I don't mean lording it over people that you're better than them. I mean, just know that this isn't the best way for things to be. It's not the best dynamic for things to work in the peaceful, harmonious way, let alone have harmony in a family. You know, it is your family were your teachers. They all gave you experiences you needed to help you become the person you are and be equipped with the tools that you've got and live to certain patterns so that you could maybe then change those. You have free will. Now, free will is you are free to think what you think. It is powerful. It affects everything that happens in your life, every interaction as well that you have, but everything that you attract in your life is based on your thoughts. If you have negative thoughts, just put in positive, positive, positive after that, okay? That helps you to stop that reactive negative thought in the first place. And I'm going to leave you with this for this month of June. Take care of yourself. I'm Gail, 027-416-6545. Bless you.

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1: In Radio Hawke's Bay Community News, Te Haringi Mahara, the Mental Health and Wellbeing Commission, says improvements to Aotearoa New Zealand's mental health and addiction system must accelerate to meet rising need, especially for young people in Māori. Its latest system report card shows only the mental health workforce is improving at a pace considered on track. Access is rising overall, but not fast enough for young people facing increasing psychological distress. An unmet need is growing for Māori as culturally appropriate services lag behind. The Commission also highlights ongoing high use of seclusion and other coercive practices with Māori disproportionately affected. Chief Executive Karen Osborne says strong leadership and targeted action are needed to build a fair system that works for everyone. And Consumer New Zealand says more than a million households are likely paying too much for power, with new research showing half of Kiwi homes have stayed with the same provider for at least 5 years. Power switch manager Paul Fuge says that loyalty can amount to a loyalty tax, with long-term customers often missing out on the best deals offered to new sign-ups. Power prices have risen 20% in 2 years, and the average saving for those who switch is now around $450 a year. Consumer also warns bundle deals can lock people in and may cost more overall, urging households to compare plans before signing up for promotions or free appliances. And more than 11,800 fire and emergency volunteers are being recognised this week as National Volunteer Week gets underway. National Commander Kerry Gregory says volunteers make up around 80% of fire and emergency's workforce and are essential to keeping communities safe year-round. Gregory says the week is a chance to thank not only volunteers, but also their whānau, friends and employers who support them to respond to call-outs, training and community events. Fire and Emergency is encouraging the public to leave messages of thanks on its social media pages. And National's finance spokesperson Nicola Willis says Labor has yet to explain how it would fund what she calls an $18.2 billion fiscal gap revealed yesterday.

0: She says Labor hasn't disputed any of the spending items in the document, but still won't say whether the money would come from higher taxes, more borrowing, or both. Willis argues New Zealanders deserve clarity on potential trade-offs, with the government's books already in deficit. She says Labor is asking voters to just trust us instead of providing details, and claims the lack of answers show Labor's numbers don't add up. Labor has not yet publicly outlined how it would cover the gap. And in sport, three Hawke's Bay athletes have been selected in the 21-strong Athletics New Zealand team for the 2026 Commonwealth Games in Glasgow. The squad includes world steeplechase champion Geordie Beamish, shot putter Nick Palmer, and heptathlete Brianna Stevenson. Go the Kiwis!
1: Rain for most of the day today, showers easing in the afternoon, a high of 11 and a low of 2. Tomorrow fine, westerlies dying out in the evening, a high of 16.
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0: have that ambulance at the top, not the bottom.
1: Yes, so, 100%. Yeah.
0: Indeed. So I know that you've been quite open yourself, if I can bring this back to the dyslexia thing, and you've been very open about having dyslexia yourself. So when did you first know, and what was that like growing up for you?
1: So I actually only found out by chance because of my brother. So my little brother, at the age of, oh my goodness, what would it, maybe he would have been about seven, so I would have been nine, could not read or write, was basically had his school report saying that he might as well not go to school, that he was a lovely, personable child with a dud brain, as quoted in his, by the headmaster on his report.
0: No.
1: They basically said he was useless, completely useless. So my mum, he was basically depressed and when I say he cannot read or write, I mean literally he even now, he is 41, you know, even writing, he's got a four letter name, Luke, he really still struggles to do that. And I remember going to the supermarket with him actually, gosh, years ago, and they were like, before you entered, you know, the PIN number, and him standing there for like literally probably about 20 minutes, them getting to him to try and sign the piece of paper. And I was like, he's never ever going to be able to sign that. Anyway, he has very, very, very severe dyslexia.
0: Oh my goodness.
1: My mum was just absolutely adamant that he was not a problem, and ended up finding through reading, we actually had a friend who worked in the education sector in the UK, and ended up getting him assessed, which back then was extremely rare. And she took the education board in the UK to court, and won.
0: Yay.
1: And got him a special education in a dyslexic only school, so all of the children had dyslexia in that school in the UK. It's the only school that was back then in the UK. And he then didn't have to, he had a scribe, he didn't have to read off a blackboard. He had all his examinations were done orally. It was awful. He had to go to boarding school at the age of 12, which was never in my mum and dad's plan. But he, you know, every year on his birthday, he cries when he rings my mum and realises what she's done for him. Because back then, that wasn't a thing. So anyway, through his assessment process, they picked up that it wasn't just him, that it was me. I mean, where I struggle is nowhere near as much as him. It still very much impacts my life. And I failed spelling, and I failed history, and I failed English, and I got A pluses and E's because it depending on how the topic was taught. So for example, with history, it was comprehension. Well, I back then and still now cannot read a book. I have never ever read a book for pleasure, a storybook. I cannot read a storybook because I cannot follow the thread. I've never ever, the only book I ever read was to call, well, I say read, was given, was To Kill a Mockingbird. That was at school. And I failed. I got like zero comprehension because I cannot extract information from text. So while I can do things that my brother cannot do 100%, this is what's so important about this dyslexia conversation. It's just, and neurodiversity in general, it's such a mixed bag depending on, you know, on what aspects of that you personally deal with. So for me, I was much luckier than my brother because I was able to do some things. My writing was always fine. It was my reading that always let me down, and they just thought I wasn't trying hard enough in history and English and things. But then I was fine because I got by in biology and stuff because I could just write the ticks and, you know, it was, yeah, really, really interesting. So for me, I didn't, because I was so mild compared to my brother, I just kind of got on with it. And it's not really until I've got into my adulthood that I realize the extent of which that I struggle, it's just nowhere near like my brother, you know. So it's been a really, really interesting journey. I tell the story of my brother to as many people as I possibly can who will listen wherever I go, because he got a scholarship to university and he now works for Airbus, building the wings of aeroplanes, because he's got this incredible brain, this 3D

0: thinking brain. He lives in France. He is fluent in French. He cannot read a word or write a word of French, but he has managed to learn another language just by, you know, and he's got bilingual children, and he's so incredible. But when he reads, I remember I forgot actually when he came round many years ago and I gave him a Spot the Dog book to give to my kids when they were younger. And I was like, oh, can you just read them a bedtime story? And I threw it to him, you know, just without thinking of it. And then he was, you know, Spot the Dog. And I was like, oh my God, it was so strange watching. He was, you know, maybe 37. And I was like, oh gosh, I completely forgot, you know, because he's got an incredible job and an incredible life, but still he can't read the Spot the Dog book. But he's managed to make a life for himself by people understanding how his brain works and the fact that he is amazing. So anyone that I can raise the flag for to say that just because, even if you cannot read or write, you can create a beautiful life yourself. So,
1: That's just the loveliest story. And you're just such a wonderful advocate for your brother and, you know, and for dyslexic people in general. You know, how cool that you understand that that beautiful 3D visual brain, you know, can get you so much further than the whole reading, writing thing. You know, I just think it's such an important thing and concept for people to understand.
0: Yeah, because it's a gift. I see it as a gift in different ways. And actually, it's super interesting because in my work, I remember when I started working at Healthy Food Guide, this was really interesting because obviously Healthy Food Guide is a magazine where you write articles. And Nikki Bazant is such an amazing human being who was the editor for the most of the years that I was there. She had to teach me how to write. And I mean that my stuff came back when I was writing it with just like more track changes that you can never understand. And basically she started, the only reason I could work at Healthy Food Guide was because she started to brief me on content that I could write in the way that I can write. So I can only really write in bullet points. I can't write, I find it very difficult to write structured content. I start in bullet points. Everything starts in bullet points in my mind. So I can read textbooks with a green highlighter pen because I have got a photographic memory. And I can remember where things are on the page, but I don't necessarily understand it unless I have it, that takes me kind of longer. But anyway, I've been helped through my life by various different people figuring out that I can't write and do things the way that other people do. But I have got a photographic memory, which means that I can remember a 3-minute script and talk straight to a camera, which they used to call me the 1-minute wonder. The 1-minute wonder. So I filmed TV ads and they were like, I cannot even believe that you can remember that script. And I can, because of my neurodiversity stuff. Like, that is a gift, but I can't write certain things. I mean, but I've written 3 books.
1: Oh, I was
0: but
1: just
0: going
1: to say that. Yeah. Here you have. So that's incredible.
0: So when Penguin first rang me, which is who I wrote my first book with, they said, can you write a book? I said, I'm dyslexic. No, basically. And I said, I can write things in bullet points. I said, if you will accept the fact that I can write something that is in that style, then I can write. And basically they helped me. And you'll, if anyone who's read either of my first 2 books will notice, they look a little bit more like textbooks than they do authory books, because that's the way I had to write, and I had to have somebody help me through that process. And then with my third book, I had to have a special editor because of the way that I was doing it, because I can't read on a screen. So I can't, I can read an email slowly on a screen, but I don't necessarily, it's a bit like comprehension. I can't extract the meaning of it. Sometimes I have to print it out and use my green highlighter pen. So what they had to do was every single time that we edited my book, they had to print the entire thing out,
1: post it
0: to me. And we had this agreement in my contract. I said, I can do this, but this is the only way I can do it. I cannot do track changes on a document. It's not going to happen.
1: Oh, for goodness sake. It's so incredible that you can do that workaround and still manage to be successful with publishing books. That's incredible.
0: Yeah. Yeah, and but a lot of it is because I've had the huge privilege of understanding myself, and therefore I can communicate that with the publishers and other people. And this is where what the work you're doing is amazing, is sharing.

0: sharing this because I don't think other people would know to ask, you know, and that's the sad bit, is because there are solutions and workarounds and different ways of doing things. I mean, we are, you know, the world today is making that slightly easier, but you've got to have the confidence to have that conversation.
1: I agree. And so many don't. And so many people trying to mask it or hide it or, you know, don't sort of have the openness to say, hey, I just can't do this. You know, I really, but I could try this or I could try that, you know. So well done you for just, you know, saying, hey, I can do it this way. So,
0: yeah,
1: that's cool.
0: What a credit to my mother. But yeah, and I do think that's an important thing, is that, you know, both me and my brother have, you know, a diagnosis of dyslexia, but obviously completely different. But even within the same family, what works for him is completely different to what works for me. So my subset of challenges exists very much in the reading area. For him, he's also dyspraxic as well. You know, and poor boy can't throw a ball to save himself, can't do but he's an amazing downhill mountain biker and can do incredible things. But, you know, the strategies that he has had to work through are very different to the strategies that I've had to, you know, I buy 5 packs of green highlighter pens, like on a monthly basis. It's absolutely hilarious. And there's specific types of green, like there's a spectrum of green, and sometimes I buy a 5 and I'm like, this is a slightly different green and it's not working for me. For whatever reason, I've just figured out that is what I need to do to be able to remember something. And yellow, it goes in a hierarchy of green, highlighters, yellow. So when I do TV, it's exactly how I do it. I do probably 3 times more prep than anybody else for all of the radio and TV stuff that I do, because I have to put it in my brain in a way that my brain actually gets it. And that is with highlighter pens. So I do breakfast TV every fortnight. I will write out what I'm going to do. And then I have to highlight certain bits in green and yellow, and that anchors it in my brain so that when I'm having an interview, I'm literally just looking at it in my mind when I'm talking it out. So that's my strategy. For my brother, it's different. You know, he has different strategies. He can't remember. The other thing for him with he's got really, really short-term memory challenges, which is exactly the same as my son, actually. My son struggles in a completely different way. So we're all different. And it's when we can take the stigma away and see that with those differences become incredible other skills.
1: Oh, absolutely.
0: Then we can make, you know, that's the beauty of having brains that work differently.
1: Oh, it so is. And just the incredibly interesting and different solutions that you manage to come up with to be able to overcome those challenges are just incredible. So on that, I'm interested in talking about your child. So you tell me he's neurodiverse. So can you share with us what that means, what his challenges are, and does he have incredible workarounds?
0: Yes. Yeah, so he, oh my gosh, what a journey we've had with him. So growing up, I guess, like a lot of children that are neurodivergent, you just think that they're really difficult. And he grew up being, honestly, like everything he did, he would line up. Like he had all these cars and he would only put them in the straight line in his bedroom, and they all had to be in a certain way. And his bed had to be in a certain way, and all these different things were like that. And essentially, there was a lot of conflict in our family around it. When we hit COVID, I basically realized that I had become quite hypervigilant trying to manage his behavior at home, always trying to look one step ahead about what he was going to think, what he was going to say, how he was going to react, how he was going to respond to different things. That was one of the reasons I actually had essentially a nervous breakdown. I didn't realize it was because of that at the time, but his behavior was so challenging. I've never said this, I've told anyone this before. Well, I've told my friends, but I've never said this on publicly before. But he tried to run in front of a truck moving at 100 kilometers an hour.
1: Gosh, how frightening.
0: So we were down in near Tekapo. My mum was over from the UK, and he just was very, very unable, very. He doesn't express emotion at all.

0: He has almost no facial expression, actually, which I always just thought he was really grumpy. And I remember looking back at these pictures of a child, and then his brother arrived, who smiled and is really charismatic. And my other son, the corners of his face might go up every now and then, but really he lacks the ability to understand expression from others, but also doesn't express it himself. Because of that, he's quite emotionally dysregulated. Mm-hmm. And basically, that wasn't actually characteristic. He's not got ADHD. But basically he's either like numb or just completely dysregulated. And he just became so overwhelmed with emotion that he decided that he didn't want to live anymore and tried to run in front of a truck.
1: Oh, heavens, how frightening.
0: I wrestled him to the ground, which was one of the hardest things I've ever done, because thank goodness he was the age that he was, not the age that he will be soon, because I couldn't have done that. Anyway, that led to, seeking out support and thinking, gosh, you know, we've done everything that we possibly can for this child. How can we help him? And then we ended up realizing, through an educational psychologist assessment, that he is autistic and has incredibly black and white thinking, very, very rigid thinking. So I used to think he was being really annoying on purpose, which I feel bad about, but that's the way that it is in the world, right? You'd say to him, could you put the cream in the bowl? And he would literally pick up the container of cream and put it in the bowl. And then he did a lot of things that made him look like he was being sarcastic or cheeky or rude. But what he was actually doing was following the instruction that you gave him.
1: That's right. And
0: he was getting in trouble a lot at school because he's not able to read like sarcasm, reading between the lines or anything like that. And he was having a lot of challenges. Anyway, so he has had quite a lot of support with occupational therapy and speech and language therapy, actually. For him, speech and language therapy has been profoundly impactful, which I never would have. I have no idea that speech and language therapists could help somebody with his situation.
1: It's so great, isn't it?
0: She's helped him reframe his thinking, mm-hmm. To be able to see that things can be flexible and emotion regulation stuff. And he is so much better. And after going through the therapy, this is why we had the dog that was yapping at the beginning, because the occupational therapist said, I think he'd really, really benefit from a dog, because he's so amazing with animals, because he it's like he understands them and they understand him. So we ended up getting a dog, and we got a breed that was considered a therapy dog. It's probably the only time I've really ever seen those corners of his mouth really almost get higher,
1: because
0: he's not being judged. Pets are amazing, you know.
1: They do not judge things. Which is so cool. So Cleo, I'm just aware of my time and ticking over here, and I don't want to cut us short, but I know that obviously within your family you would be exceedingly aware of the nutritional impact, and I'm sure within your family you would be very careful about eating and all this sort of stuff. So I wanted to know if you've ever noticed that a link between sort of like high nutritional eating and behaviour, or how your brain works on, and all your son's work on any given day.
0: Yeah, I mean, nutrition plays such a critical part, number one, of brain development before our little ones arrive. We now know that, you know, there's so much research about the development of brains in utero, which is just incredible. So that is just a whole massive other conversation. But something that we're looking at more and more in terms of once as children and as adults, what we know is we're designed to eat whole unprocessed food, and the more processed food is, the more chemicals, additives, colors and bits and pieces there is, the more challenging that makes it for everybody. But when you've got a child or an adult with a brain that struggles to concentrate, energy levels go up and down, it just makes you hypersensitive to those things that are important for everybody else. So the more that you can do to eat foods of single ingredients, and it doesn't have to be, canned tomatoes, that's a single ingredient, but it's still in a can. It's not. Mm.

0: not, there's no, not no, you know, rolled oats are still in a packet, but they're fine. But we're just trying to really strip things back to using more, less processed food, because what we do know is that things that are, you know, high in sugar, salt, additives, they're just not great for anybody, but particularly somebody that struggles with their brain. And what I would say is also that appetite regulation piece and the feeling full when you've got your blood sugars going up and down, that is particularly challenging for children who already find it hard to concentrate. So I, interestingly, with my son's neurodiversity, he doesn't actually have the signals to feel hungry and full. He's actually got very poor interoception, which actually is also an interesting thing. So a lot of neurodiverse children and adults, they don't necessarily have the same messages as everyone else to eat or drink, which is kind of interesting. And he doesn't, so he gets headaches all the time because he has no thirst drive. But anyway, I guess in essence, it's the regularity of eating and keeping well hydrated. And you know, we don't have any fruit juice in our house because of the amount of sugar in it. We don't, you know, they are not allowed any sugary kind of drinks. Yes, they do have chocolate and lollies and things sometimes, because is that the balance between like making them feel like part of normal society. But really, I guess the main thing is that your home, how you eat as an adult, what is in your cupboards, what is in your control at home, is the best place to start, right? And at home, it is just, we're very consistent, and what's in our cupboards in our pantry reflects what I want them to be eating at least 80 to 90% of the time. And that's how to kind of work things.
1: I mean, the impact of that is huge, and not just for anyone with neurodiversity, but for us all. You know, we need to take that message on board and understand that it does have that much of a huge effect on our behaviours and our regulation and our emotions and things like that. So, you know what, Claire, I could probably sit and talk to you for another 45 hours. I have just loved this conversation so much. It's been so cool. And you know, I don't know where this time's gone, but thank you for being so open about, you know, your personal stuff and your professional stuff and your own story. And, you know, that's been pretty courageous of you to step up and do that today. So thank you again for coming along, and I hope people can really benefit from listening to this conversation. So is there any way, anything that you want to say, Claire, or anything that you would like to invite our listeners to connect with you at all?
0: Yeah. I mean, you can find me. I'm on Claire Turnbull. You can find me on my website, my Instagram. The biggest thing is that it's just reframing these challenges that we have. Look for the gift, look for the gold, because with the challenge, there will be some gold in the way that you think, or the way that you work, or what you can do, that is, you know, your gift to the world and to yourself. So it's just trying to find what that is. But a lot of it is about believing in yourself, and that you are good enough just as you are, even if you can't read or write, and you struggle in other ways. And that's the same for your children too. They are courageous and wonderful, and we just got to find the magic in them.
1: Oh, that's a lovely way to finish, Claire. I just really appreciate that. So that's, finding the glimmers. Got to do that.
0: Yes,
1: so
0: absolutely.
1: Yeah. To our listeners, if there's anything that we have talked about today with Claire or myself, and anything has landed with you, or if you have a child or someone in your life who's struggling, or you're not sure why, please just reach out to us. You can, Claire's given you her details, and you can email me at any time, dyslexiaunpuzzled@gmail.com, or if it's easier, find me on Facebook as Dyslexia Unpuzzled. So our conversation, this conversation will replay on Radio Hawke's Bay on Tuesday afternoons at 3 p.m. So please feel free to share it with anyone who needs to hear it. And thank you so much for tuning in today. I'll catch up with you next time. Thank you again, Claire, for being with us. You've been amazing, and I'm going to want to connect with you again sometime.
0: Thank you.
1: All right, we'll talk to you soon.
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Bonjour, I'm David Brown Carr. My wife and I are big fans of the annual Eurovision Song Contest, which we have been watching devotedly for over 20 years. The 70th Eurovision Song Contest was held in Vienna, Austria in May, with 35 countries participating. In this show, I'll be reporting on the contest and playing some of the most popular music from the event, where a country which had never won Eurovision before was the unexpected winner. I'll also talk about the two serious controversies at the 2026 contest. So join me after the 2 p.m. news and weather on Mondays here on Radio Hawke's Bay, with a repeat on Saturdays at 5 p.m. for all you need to know about Eurovision 2026. 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
1: In Radio Hawke's Bay Community News, Tihiringi Mahara, the Mental Health and Wellbeing Commission, says improvements to Aotearoa New Zealand's mental health and addiction system must accelerate to meet rising need, especially for young people in Māori. Its latest system report card shows only the mental health workforce is improving at a pace considered on track. Access is rising overall, but not fast enough for young people facing increasing psychological distress. An unmet need is growing for Māori as culturally appropriate services lag behind. The Commission also highlights ongoing high use of seclusion and other coercive practices with Māori disproportionately affected. Chief Executive Karen Osborne says strong leadership and targeted action are needed to build a fair system that works for everyone. And Consumer New Zealand says more than a million households are likely paying too much for power, with new research showing half of Kiwi homes have stayed with the same provider for at least 5 years. Power switch manager Paul Fuge says that loyalty can amount to a loyalty tax, with long-term customers often missing out on the best deals offered to new sign-ups. Power prices have risen 20% in 2 years, and the average saving for those who switch is now around $450 a year. Consumer also warns bundle deals can lock people in and may cost more overall, urging households to compare plans before signing up for promotions or free appliances. And more than 11,800 fire and emergency volunteers are being recognised this week as National Volunteer Week gets underway. National Commander Kerry Gregory says volunteers make up around 80% of fire and emergency's workforce and are essential to keeping communities safe year-round. Gregory says the week is a chance to thank not only volunteers, but also their whānau, friends and employers who support them to respond to call-outs, training and community events. Fire and Emergency is encouraging the public to leave messages of thanks on its social media pages. And National's finance spokesperson Nicola Willis says Labor has yet to explain how it would fund what she calls an $18.2 billion fiscal gap revealed yesterday. She says Labor hasn't disputed any of the spending items in the document, but still won't say whether the money would come from higher taxes, more borrowing, or both. Willis argues New Zealanders deserve clarity on potential trade-offs, with the government's books already in deficit. She says Labor is asking voters to just trust us instead of providing details, and claims the lack of answers show Labor's numbers don't add up. Labor has not yet publicly outlined how it would cover the gap. And as board, three Hawke's Bay athletes have been selected in the 21-strong Athletics New Zealand team for the 2026 Commonwealth Games in Glasgow. The squad includes world steeplechase champion Joy Beamish, shot putter Nick Palmer and heptathlete Brianna Stevenson. Go the Kiwis!
2: Rain for most of the day today, showers easing in the afternoon, a high of 11 and a low of 2. Tomorrow fine, westerlies dying out in the evening, a high of 16.
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Frustrated with what he perceived as his own musical limitations, Sonny Rollins took his first and most famous sabbatical in 1959, practicing every day on Williamsburg Bridge in Lower East Side Manhattan. From his 1962 comeback album, John S., and the title track, The Bridge. To the Kiwi Connection and Two for Jazz, and the final two tracks on Zimbabwe-born Auckland saxophonist Tabani Kapara's album, Zinza, Innocence, and then Heading Home.

Heading Home and Innocence, the final two tracks on Tabani Kapara's album Zinza, nominated for Best Jazz Artist in the 2025 Aotearoa Music Awards. A month ago, I played the three finalists for this year's Best Jazz Artist Award: Corey Champion's Clear Path Ensemble, Darren Pickering's Small Worlds, and Louisa Williamson's Groundwork. If you haven't caught up with the results, Louisa Williamson won the award. Sonny

Sonny Rollins, released in 1967, We Kiss in a Shadow and Blessing in Disguise. In 1958, Sonny Rollins was one of the 57 jazz legends in Art Caine's photo, A Great Day in Harlem, along with Thelonious Monk, Charles Mingus, Art Blakey, Horace Silver, Count Basie and Dizzy Gillespie. Sonny was the last one alive. I'm Ian Hunt. Thanks for remembering Sonny Rollins with me. They Say It's Wonderful, with Stephen Scott piano, Bob Crenshaw electric bass and Elvin Jones drums to close. First, Sonny was an uncredited sideman on the Rolling Stones' 1981 album, Tattoo You. He is the piece de resistance in Waiting.

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1: In Radio Hawke's Bay Community News, Tihiringi Mahara, the Mental Health and Wellbeing Commission, says improvements to Aotearoa New Zealand's mental health and addiction system must accelerate to meet rising need, especially for young people in Māori. Its latest system report card shows only the mental health workforce is improving at a pace considered on track. Access is rising overall, but not fast enough for young people facing increasing psychological distress. An unmet need is growing for Māori as culturally appropriate services lag behind. The Commission also highlights ongoing high use of seclusion and other coercive practices with Māori disproportionately affected. Chief Executive Karen Osborne says strong leadership and targeted action are needed to build a fair system that works for everyone. And Consumer New Zealand says more than a million households are likely paying too much for power, with new research showing half of Kiwi homes have stayed with the same provider for at least 5 years. Power switch manager Paul Fuge says that loyalty can amount to a loyalty tax, with long-term customers often missing out on the best deals offered to new sign-ups. Power prices have risen 20% in 2 years, and the average saving for those who switch is now around $450 a year. Consumer also warns bundle deals can lock people in and may cost more overall, urging households to compare plans before signing up for promotions or free appliances. And more than 11,800 fire and emergency volunteers are being recognised this week as National Volunteer Week gets underway. National Commander Kerry Gregory says volunteers make up around 80% of fire and emergency's workforce and are essential to keeping communities safe year-round. Gregory says the week is a chance to thank not only volunteers, but also their whānau, friends and employers who support them to respond to call-outs, training and community events. Fire and Emergency is encouraging the public to leave messages of thanks on its social media pages. And National's finance spokesperson Nicola Willis says Labor has yet to explain how it would fund what she calls an $18.2 billion fiscal gap revealed yesterday. She says Labor hasn't disputed any of the spending items in the document, but still won't say whether the money would come from higher taxes, more borrowing, or both. Willis argues New Zealanders deserve clarity on potential trade-offs, with the government's books already in deficit. She says Labor is asking voters to just trust us instead of providing details, and claims the lack of answers show Labor's numbers don't add up. Labor has not yet publicly outlined how it would cover the gap. And in sport, three Hawke's Bay athletes have been selected in the 21-strong Athletics New Zealand team for the 2026 Commonwealth Games in Glasgow. The squad includes world steeplechase champion Geordie Beamish, shot putter Nick Palmer and heptathlete Brianna Stevenson. Go the Kiwis!
2: A cold and cloudy evening tonight with a low of 2. Tomorrow mostly fine, westerlies dying out in the evening, a high of 16 and a low of 5. Looking ahead to Thursday, fine again, light winds, then southwesterlies developing, a high of 15.
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Welcome back to Heart Talk, Two Homes, One Heart. I am your host, DJ Dale. And tonight's episode is called One Life Doesn't Go As Planned. Sometimes we imagine how life should look. We make plans, we set timelines, we picture where we thought we'd be by now. And then life changes. Things get delayed, doors closed, people leave, and plans fall apart. And suddenly, we're standing in a version of life we didn't expect. If that's where you are right now, this episode is for you. Tonight, we're talking about disappointment, detours, healing, and learning that sometimes life's changes are not punishments, they are redirections. Let's begin. But before we dive into our first conversation, here's a song about trying to hold yourself together when life feels uncertain. This is an OPM song and one of my favorites as well. This is Tell Me Where It Hurts by MYMP.

You're still listening to Heart Talk, Two Homes, One Heart with me, DJ Dale. So for today's conversation, we have three parts. And the first part is right now. When things don't work out. One of the hardest feelings in life is disappointment. It's when something mattered to you and it didn't happen. Maybe it was a job you wanted, a relationship you believed in, maybe a plan you worked hard for it, or maybe a future you imagined. And when it falls apart, people often say everything happens for

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Schedule in some much needed me time or a catch up with whānau and prepare to celebrate puanga or matariki in style.

and English language terms for nature and natural events. Dr. Claire French and Te Kunenga ki Pureroa Mercy University of New Zealand. Na watongo na information sheet. Nisambula vinaka na edango ko Claire French au mwanevule na University of Mercy. Thank you for responding to our invitation to participate in interviews that will explore the meaning of Vosa Vakaviti, Fijian, and English language terms for nature and natural events. Please take the time to read the information below carefully and consider whether you would be willing to take part in this interview. What is the research and who are the researchers? This research is designed to help emergency management scientists get a better understanding of how Fijians in New Zealand who speak both Fijian and English use and understand words about nature and natural events. Different languages and cultures talk about nature and natural events differently, and individual words and phrases do not always have a clear counterpart in other languages. Findings from this research will help emergency management scientists better understand the difference and the similarities between Fijian and English when talking about nature and natural events, and help create emergency management communications that are meaningful and useful to the Fijian community within New Zealand. I am the lead investigator, Dr. Claire French. 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We are seeking participants who are Fijian, speak both Fijian and English, and who are living in New Zealand. You must be 18 years or over to participate. 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

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Identity debates dominates Garani Constitution Review Talks. 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Kemnina taubu na walebu na tutake tiko na veka mbala tikenda. The debate over identity, culture and citizenship took center stage in Garani ngau yesterday as villagers voiced their opinions during the Constitutional Review Commission consultation led by Etuwate Satakala. Villagers at the community meeting to discuss concerns surrounding the 2013 constitution, with many focusing on the meaning and use of the term Fijian. Mr. Satakala said names were deeply connected to identity and heritage. Names are attached to customs, to land, to language, and to a way of life, he said. For example, a Fijian has customs, land, language, and a way of life that's an indigenous Fijian's, that makes indigenous Fijians unique, he said. He also questioned the use of the word itoke, saying the term

apply more broadly across the Pacific region. When the term Itoke is used, it can be transferable across countries such as Tonga. For Fiji, people who are Fijian, brackets, indigenous Fijians should be distinctly related to their indigenous customs, languages, and way of life. Mr. Satakala further suggested that if the term Fijian is reserved for indigenous Fijians, then a separate national identification term could be used for the wider population. The consultation in Guarani is part of ongoing nationwide discussions aimed at gathering public views on possible constitutional changes. 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Experts warn needle sharing among meth users is accelerating HIV transmission in Fiji. 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Needle sharing among methamphetamine users in Fiji has triggered what experts are calling the world's fastest growing HIV epidemic. A new Pacific Security College policy paper has warned lead author, Dr. Nicholas Thompson said the link between drug injection and HIV transmission in Fiji was now so severe that it required urgent national assessment. There is urgent need for rapid national and sub-regional assessments to better understand patterns of methamphetamine use, trafficking routes, impacts on communities and links to wider health risks such as HIV transmission, Dr. Thompson said. Dr. Audrey Elmore, Chief Executive Officer of the Fred Hollows Foundation New Zealand, said right

increasing methamphetamine use, increasing HIV risk, and growing numbers of people presenting with complex mental health needs were clear signs Fiji's health system was under serious strain. Not only are these clear signals or systems under strain, they also reveal gaps in prevention, early intervention, and community-based care, Dr. Aumua said. HIV spreads rapidly when drug users share needles because infected blood passes directly between people. The paper, Turning the Tide Together, published yesterday by the Pacific Security College and the Global Initiative Against Transnational Organized Crime, calls for a Pacific Islands Forum led regional summit in 2027 to develop a shared drug strategy for the Pacific. Dr. Netutuku Ertobola Taltinga Menefijisan, Kavola Tinga Kokaneta Nai Matau, Women Carrying Burden of Fiji's Meth Crisis report finds. New regional paper says women and communities are carrying the social and economic toll of meth addiction. Women and families in Fiji are quietly shouldering the devastating social fallout of the country's worsening methamphetamine crisis, with communities left to fill the gaps. In overstretched health systems, a new regional policy paper has found Dr. Audrey Aumua, who is from Fiji and a chief executive officer of the Fred Hollows Foundation, New Zealand, said the crisis was being felt at family level. Women are caring for family members experiencing addiction. They're managing the social economic fallout, and in many cases, they are holding communities together as social cohesion strains, Dr. Aumua said. She said churches, women's groups, youth networks, local leaders were already responding by providing informal care and creating safe spaces, often with very little support or funding. A key priority should be ensuring that these community-led responses are not seen as peripheral, but as central to the health system approach, she said. Ross Ardern, a former New Zealand senior police officer with 40 years of Pacific experience, said law enforcement alone could not solve the problem. We must look to those in the community that can offer support to law enforcement and work with them, including our traditional leaders and civil society, Mr. Ardern said. The paper, Turning the Tide Together, released on Wednesday by the Pacific Security College and the Global Initiative Against Transnational Organized Crime, calls for Pacific Islands Forum led regional summit in 2027 to develop a coordinated Pacific drug strategy. And Dona Wola Tutuku and the Rongoda my Vertuna Fiji son, member letter to gonna kena tete na Mateongo na HIV. 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
1: In Radio Hawke's Bay Community News, Tihiringi Mahara, the Mental Health and Wellbeing Commission, says improvements to Aotearoa New Zealand's mental health and addiction system must accelerate to meet rising need, especially for young people in Māori. Its latest system report card shows only the mental health workforce is improving at a pace considered on track. Access is rising overall, but not fast enough for young people facing increasing psychological distress. An unmet need is growing for Māori as culturally appropriate services lag behind. The Commission also highlights ongoing high use of seclusion and other coercive practices with Māori disproportionately affected. Chief Executive Karen Osborne says strong leadership and targeted action are needed to build a fair system that works for everyone. And Consumer New Zealand says more than 1 million households are likely

0: paying too much for power, with new research showing half of Kiwi homes have stayed with the same provider for at least 5 years. Power switch manager Paul Fuge says that loyalty can amount to a loyalty tax, with long-term customers often missing out on the best deals offered to new sign-ups. Power prices have risen 20% in 2 years, and the average saving for those who switch is now around $450 a year. Consumer also warns bundle deals can lock people in and may cost more overall, urging households to compare plans before signing up for promotions or free appliances. And more than 11,800 fire and emergency volunteers are being recognized this week as National Volunteer Week gets underway. National Commander Kerry Gregory says volunteers make up around 80% of fire and emergency's workforce and are essential to keeping communities safe year round. Gregory says the week is a chance to thank not only volunteers, but also their whānau, friends and employers who support them to respond to call-outs, training and community events. Fire and Emergency is encouraging the public to leave messages of thanks on its social media pages. And National's finance spokesperson Nicola Willis says Labor has yet to explain how it would fund what she calls an $18.2 billion fiscal gap revealed yesterday. She says Labor hasn't disputed any of the spending items in the document, but still won't say whether the money would come from higher taxes, more borrowing, or both. Willis argues New Zealanders deserve clarity on potential trade-offs, with the government's books already in deficit. She says Labor is asking voters to just trust us instead of providing details, and claims the lack of answers show Labor's numbers don't add up. Labor has not yet publicly outlined how it would cover the gap. And in sport, three Hawke's Bay athletes have been selected in the 21-strong Athletics New Zealand team for the 2026 Commonwealth Games in Glasgow. The squad includes world steeplechase champion Geordie Beamish, shot putter Nick Palmer, and heptathlete Brianna Stevenson. Go the Kiwis!
1: A cold and cloudy evening tonight with a low of 2. Tomorrow mostly fine, westerlies dying out in the evening, a high of 16 and a low of 5. Looking ahead to Thursday, fine again, light winds, then southwesterlies developing, a high of 15.
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Some great music coming up for you, so don't go nowhere because we've got brand spanking new music on the way for you from Melanie Chisholm is back with a brand spanking new album called Sweat. And, yeah, very interesting story behind that. Not something she ever thought she would do. She always remained moderately, or however you say it, dressed in her videos. She never thought she would see the day she would parade around in a jumpsuit. Well, it's what you wear when you go to the gym, isn't it? A gym suit. She's never felt comfortable in that until now. And her techno dance album, Off the Hook, fantastic. And it is available in stores now. Also on the way for you, brand spanking new music from Bruno Mars. He's in the mix for you. And, of course, brand spanking new music from Demi Lovato. Kylie Minogue with new music on the way for you. The Weeknd has got brand spanking new music. Robin with brand spanking new music. Oh, my gosh, she is absolutely amazing. The Kid Laroi, my boy, the Kid Laroi, is also back with new music. There's a whole heap of new songs to get through, including my girl, excuse me, Willow Smith, who's also back with new music as well, and so many more of your favourite artists, Justin Bieber, The Weeknd, and so much more. So don't go nowhere because we even have what's hot, what's not in your world of celebrityness. And of course, we take a walk down a memory lane. And of course, who won Female of the Year? We'll tell you that. Yes, Female of the Year. She is honoured to win that. I tell you a bit more about that and what's hot, what's not, the speech that was given. Anyway, let's click into some more great music for you because it's all coming your way. Yes, here is a track for you. I'm sure you're going to love this one. Two Hearts on Fire.

Kia ora, welcome back. You've just joined in and tuned in, you're with your boy DJ Static right here on the Smooth Groove Show, grooving you through your Tuesday evening with the Rua Hours of non-stop Waiata from 8 o'clock right through to 10 o'clock. Kia ora, talo falafa, tanakwe, aloha, g'day mate. If you're joining us from across the ditch there, aloha. And of course, hello to my Aussie natives down there in Oz. Well, we've got a huge lineup for you because we've got what's hot, what's not in your world of celebrityness this week. And of course, we've got your old school throwbacks as we take you for a walk down memory lane. And of course, all your brain spanking new tracks, the best songs from this side of the Black Stump and around the world from the artists you know and love, right through to the songs you know and love, the songs that are charting right now. And of course, we've got some great ones on the way for you because we have got my girl. Yes, she's back and she's better than ever. Oh, I love the song. I love the music video. It's my

favourite song right now. It is from none other than Willow Smith. Also, my boy, the Kid Laroi is back. And of course, Mel C from her album Sweat. We talk a little bit about that and what's hot, what's not. Of course, brand spanking new music from Demi Lovato, brand spanking new music from Bruno Mars, Mariah Carey from her new album as well. We also have brand spanking new music from The Weeknd, Justin Bieber. Of course, if we've got time, we will fit the new one in from Robin. We also have the brand spanking new single from Kylie. Here is Kylie, just for you. Kylie Minogue right here on the Smooth Groove Show. Don't go nowhere because I'm with you until 10 o'clock.

Yes, Kylie Minogue at her best with Light It Up. Well, I think we might as well start right now with what's hot, what's not in your world of celebrityness. And yes, this week we start with the princess of pop herself, Kylie Minogue. Maybe she should be a queen now. But anyway, she is incredible. That new track, Light It Up, is her new offering to us all, the fans, really. And it is from her new Netflix. She's got a Netflix documentary called Kylie, and that track is the theme song to that very documentary. Wow. So you can go

to Netflix and you can watch Kylie Minogue's amazing documentary. It is fantastic. It is screening on Netflix as I speak. And what a wonderful track that is. Classic Kylie. Beautiful song. And what more can I say about the woman? She spoke recently about, you know, living in, or the importance for her, and of course living in London, more opportunities. I'm thinking, hey, you're Kylie, you got opportunities no matter where you live. But anyway, she talks of Melbourne and, of course, growing up in Melbourne and, of course, her hometown. She loves Australia, loves Melbourne, but she's also loving it down there in, of course, England. But she said, Australia, Melbourne will always be home. It's where family is. Well, of course, we know Danny Minogue also is in England, and of course she's lived overseas for a bit here and there, but she just adores home as well. And of course Kylie talks about her nephew. She just loves her nephew, loves hanging out with him and chilling with him, and she says, I spoil him rotten, I bet you do. And that's Danny's son. So wow, what an amazing family, and just they're so happy together. And it's just great to see. But what we need, Danny, Kylie, is do another song together, another one. But it is very cool, so check that out on Netflix right now. Well, to Female of the Year, they gave the honours to the Queen herself. Queen Madonna took away Female Artist. Well, Female of the Year. And, of course, she got that awarded to her. She got to speak in front of her peers and talk about her career and how much it means to receive Woman of the Year. She said this goes out to all women in the world because women can do it. She talked about the struggles being a woman in a male-dominated field, because women were always frowned upon and males were just treated far differently. Women were just superior, weren't superior. They just weren't, you know. And she talks about how it's taken a long time for women to get recognised properly in the music business. And she just talks about some of the horrible things that, well, women had to endure, particularly in the music biz, and it wasn't easy. And she talks about where she came from. She talks about her children, and of course, she's quite the strict mother on her children. And of course, she's been asked several times about Lourdes. She can't watch TV. She's not allowed to have sweets. She can have sugar-free gum, seriously. And of course I remember her saying, when her daughter said, that's a bit rich coming from you, Mum, when she was questioning her daughter Lourdes over the way she was dressed. And of course Lourdes said, well, that's a bit rich coming from the queen of, I won't say the word. Of course, mother and daughter, that's how relationships can be with their children and their parents. But Madonna also talks about, you know, basically struggling to get into to where she is today. She never thought she'd be a singer because she went to New York to become a dancer, because she's trained in modern dance, and so dancing for her was nothing. And she was told she had a voice. Eventually she sung, and she talks about movies and stuff. And of course, movies for her is not the same as touring or making music, because you're in a different place every time you move in about. With movies, it's very just drawn out. You know, she talks about scenes and taking shot and then having a break and then waiting for the next scene to be taken and stuff like

that. But she says, you know, she's very privileged to be able to do movies, make music, tour the world, and dance. So there's always going to be an element of dance in what Madonna does in her music. And, of course, the privilege of being able to work with other well-known entertainers. She gives big up to other people in the audience that were there. And she just never thought, I guess, she would see the day she'd be honoured with such an honour. But she is one of the biggest music icons on the planet. And so, go figure. Well, yes, speaking of artists who have had a huge whirlwind of success since the day they started, Mariah Carey, well, as you know, Mariah Carey put her new album out, As I Am, just around Christmas. It was an awesome, it is an awesome album, not was an awesome album, it is an awesome album, and of course it's in stores now. Now, she recently did an interview, and she did a thing in New York City Park, in Central Park, and she was asked to identify the song or the singer. And her knowledge of music was just incredible. She talks about her mum and classical music and opera, which was never her. She was never going to get into the opera scene. Doesn't go to the opera, has never really been to the opera, and doesn't sing opera or has worked with any opera artists. She talks about learning a lot from her mum. Her mum was an opera artist, you see. So she talks about that in her interview. Anyway, surprisingly, her knowledge of music, like, for example, Ozzy Osbourne, and she just has a huge eclectic array of different styles of music that she listens to. Well, she stuck out a heavy, hard rock album. You would never think that was Kylie. And I will get you a track from that album and play it for you next week. Didn't think to do it this week. But Kylie, yes, was mucking around one night, had nothing to do, and put out a heavy rock album. And it's very cool. But you'd never think it was Mariah Carey. So good on you, Mariah. You've certainly paid your dues. She talked about being asked to put a Christmas album out, so she decided to write songs for her Christmas album. She never thought it would become the biggest selling Christmas album of all time. Who would, you know? You don't always think that's going to be the case. So then Kylie went and stuck a second Christmas album out. She says Christmas is her favourite time of the year, and she's also talked about the kids leaving home to go to university, and she's like, the house is going to be empty without the kids, and she's going to miss having them around. Well, they don't necessarily have to go to university, do they? They can come and jam with you and get a career in music. Be very interesting for the kids. But no, they're going to go off and learn something and get a trait for a job maybe. But I'm pretty certain Mariah's kids are probably going to end up in the entertainment business somewhere. Her son would be very sought after, because there's been talk of him doing some modelling or something and maybe getting into the movies or music. He's certainly got the look for it. He's a very handsome young man, and I'm sure he will do well at whatever he does. His name is Rocco, and then, of course, there's Munro, named after Marilyn Munro. So they are going to be going soon to university. And of course, speaking of kids going to university, yes, this person right here has got kids, Jennifer Lopez, and they're off to university.
She doesn't want her

kids to go. Her babies are leaving the nest. Well, that's the way it is. And, of course, she's embarking on a new album. Do stay tuned for that. And a new movie. Be very interesting to see. 2026 will be the year. Dire Straits is touring this year. They are not all the original members. Of course, Mark Knopfler and Dave Knopfler won't be with them, but the rest of the band will be with them. So that will be very interesting to see. Of course, Simple Minds are back in Aotearoa, New Zealand. Go check them out. And of course, the Australian group Superstars that are Air Supply are also touring here in Aotearoa. You can check them out as well. And stay tuned, because there is an announcement from the Backstreet Boys. Speaking of the Backstreet Boys, they have a new single out for a new movie, Paw Patrol, and I'm going to have that single for you very shortly. So don't go nowhere, because it's all going to be hitting your airwaves. So it'll be exciting. Anyway, let's click into some new music, though. As I have said, that's what's hot, what's not for this week. And coming up for you, brand spanking new music from my boy, The Kid Laroi, also on the way for you. We've got The Weeknd. We have also got Justin Bieber, all in the mix. The Backstreet Boys, and of course, Willow Smith. Can't wait to play you that one. That's all coming up very shortly. Here's The Weeknd. Ariana Grande.

Yes, David Guetta, Teddy, gone. Oh, love that track right there from David Guetta. It is a fantastic. Hey, we've got a huge lineup for you. As promised, we've got some David Guetta on the way. We've had David Guetta, but we do have on the way for you some Justin Bieber. We also have in the mix the Kid Laroi, so don't go nowhere. And, of course, the Backstreet Boys are coming up. And Willow Smith, so do stay tuned because we have all that and so much more. Here is Willow, my girl.

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3: In Radio Hawke's Bay Community News, Te Hiringi Mahara, the Mental Health and Wellbeing Commission, says improvements to Aotearoa New Zealand's mental health and addiction system must accelerate to meet rising need, especially for young people in Māori. Its latest system report card shows only the mental health workforce is improving at a pace considered on track. Access is rising overall, but not fast enough for young people facing increasing psychological distress. An unmet need is growing for Māori as culturally appropriate services lag behind. The Commission also highlights ongoing high use of seclusion and other coercive practices with Māori disproportionately affected. Chief Executive Karen Osborne says strong leadership and targeted action are needed to build a fair system that works for everyone. And Consumer New Zealand says more than a million households are likely paying too much for power, with new research showing half of Kiwi homes have stayed with the same provider for at least 5 years. Power switch manager Paul Fuge says that loyalty can amount to a loyalty tax, with long-term customers often missing out on the best deals offered to new sign-ups. Power prices have risen 20% in 2 years, and the average saving for those who switch is now around $450 a year. Consumer also warns bundle deals can lock people in and may cost more overall, urging households to compare plans before signing up for promotions or free appliances. And more than 11,800 fire and emergency volunteers are being recognised this week as National Volunteer Week gets underway. National Commander Kerry Gregory says volunteers make up around 80% of fire and emergency's workforce and are essential to keeping communities safe year-round. Gregory says the week is a chance to thank not only volunteers, but also their whānau, friends and employers who support them to respond to call-outs, training and community events. Fire and Emergency is encouraging the public to leave messages of thanks on its social media pages. And National's finance spokesperson Nicola Willis says Labor has yet to explain how it would fund what she calls an $18.2 billion fiscal gap revealed yesterday. She says Labor hasn't disputed any of the spending items

0: document, but still won't say whether the money would come from higher taxes, more borrowing, or both. Willis argues New Zealanders deserve clarity on potential trade-offs, with the government's books already in deficit. She says Labor is asking voters to just trust us instead of providing details, and claims the lack of answers show Labor's numbers don't add up. Labor has not yet publicly outlined how it would cover the gap. And in sport, three Hawke's Bay athletes have been selected in the 21-strong Athletics New Zealand team for the 2026 Commonwealth Games in Glasgow. The squad includes world steeplechase champion Geordie Beamish, shot putter Nick Palmer, and heptathlete Brianna Stevenson. Go the Kiwis.
1: A cold and cloudy evening tonight with a low of 2. Tomorrow mostly fine, westerlies dying out in the evening, a high of 16 and a low of 5. Looking ahead to Thursday, fine again, light winds, then southwesterlies developing, a high of 15.
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0: on the big wide web at Radio Hooks Bay. And of course, coming up for you, we have got the Backstreet Boys. Here they are with their brand spanking new single from a movie. Yes, it's a movie soundtrack. Paw Patrol, I think, is the movie. Here it is.
1: This place is amazing.
2: Buckle up, pups.

0: 100 people have been killed as the strikes are widely condemned as illegal. Brian Finucane of the International Crisis Group said Guerrero's reported execution came as part of, quote, more lawless, performative killing by the Trump administration. Finucane added, quote, outside of armed conflict, premeditated killing is referred to as murder, he said. The Trump administration's blocked the delivery of about 250,000 barrels of gasoline and diesel to Cuba. This follows an agreement between Cuban officials and a Florida-based company to supply the fuel to Cuba's private sector and humanitarian and religious organizations. Vanguard Energy had signed a contract to lease facilities owned by the Cuban government to store the fuel. But the Trump administration intervened, saying the company had not received proper approval. The shipment was seen as a temporary lifeline for Cuba as the U.S. enforces a near-total blockade on fuel that's compounded to already catastrophic humanitarian and energy crises after decades of U.S. sanctions on Cuba. In Albania, thousands of people took to the streets of the capital, Tirana, over the weekend as anti-government protests opposing the development of a massive resort linked to President Trump's son-in-law, Jared Kushner, entered a third week. The multi-billion-dollar project would turn an abandoned Soviet weapons base known as Sazan into a luxury island resort. Protesters Sunday chanted, "Revolution."
1: We're talking about the corruption, and of course, this is just the first moment. The youth in here is just raising against this this politics. It's not just the current government in general. So Albania never left communism. Now, this is a chance, and that's why we're here.
0: On Saturday, about 200 protesters tore down metal and razor wire fences surrounding the luxury development site on the Adriatic coast. Meanwhile, calls are growing for the resignation of the Albanian Prime Minister, Edi Rama. President Trump celebrated his 80th birthday Sunday by hosting an Ultimate Fighting Championship event on the White House lawn. Thousands of fans gathered around a massive 600-ton metal structure known as the Claw to watch a series of seven mixed martial arts fights, all of which ended in a knockout while Trump and his family looked on. Also attending were Trump's secretaries of state, commerce, defense, treasury, and homeland security, along with FBI Director Cash Patel and other top officials. UFC champion Sean Strickland was removed from the event by the Secret Service. The 26-year-old fighter said on social media he was not invited to fight or even to attend because he, quote, made fun of Israel and Epstein, unquote. President Trump is a close friend of UFC Chief Executive Dana White, and Trump owns stock in the UFC's parent company. The UFC said some of the fighters at the event would be paid in cryptocurrency stablecoins issued by the Trump family business World Liberty Financial. Sunday's event was screened exclusively on Paramount Plus, which is run by Trump ally David Ellison. Meanwhile, the Trump administration's approved Paramount's $111 billion bid to acquire Warner Brothers. On Friday, the Justice Department's antitrust division said it had seen no evidence that the media mega merger would harm consumers, writing instead that the deal would, quote, increase competition across the media and entertainment ecosystem, unquote. If completed, the merger would consolidate two major movie studios, two top streaming services and news outlets, CNN and NBC News, as well as HBO, all under the control of billionaire David Ellison, a vocal supporter of President Trump. And in Washington, D.C., an exterior wall of the John F. Kennedy Center for the Performing Arts remains covered by tarps after a federal judge ordered Donald Trump's name be removed from the building. The judge had given work crews until Saturday at noon to remove metal letters marking Trump's name from the facade of the towering marble building after ruling that the president's rebranding of the center to include his own name constituted an illegal act. And a correction, Paramount owns CBS, not NBC. We'll talk more about the merger later in the broadcast with Free Press's Craig.

0: And those are some of the headlines. This is Democracy Now!, democracynow.org, the War and Peace Report. I'm Amy Goodman, today reporting from Belfast, Northern Ireland. Iran and the United States have reached a preliminary deal to end the war. On Sunday, President Trump posted a message online that read, quote, "The deal with the Islamic Republic of Iran is now complete. Congratulations to all. I hereby fully authorize the toll-free opening of the Strait of Hormuz and simultaneously herewith authorize the immediate removal of the United States naval blockade," unquote. Trump went on to write, "Ships of the world, start your engines, let the oil flow," unquote. The deal extends the ceasefire by 60 days, creating a window for negotiations on other issues, including the future of Iran's nuclear program and the lifting of U.S. sanctions. But major questions remain. Israel's not a party to the tentative deal, and earlier today said it would continue occupying areas of southern Lebanon. Iran's deputy foreign minister appeared on Iranian television and said the peace deal includes a cessation of hostilities on all fronts, including in Lebanon.
1: Two immediate developments were supposed to take place and will take place starting last night or in the early hours of today. First, the immediate and permanent end of the war and military operations on various fronts, including in Lebanon. As you saw, the statement announced by the Prime Minister of Pakistan explicitly referred to the immediate and permanent end of the war on all fronts, including Lebanon. The second development was the lifting and ending of the naval blockade that the United States has imposed on the Islamic Republic of Iran, which was also announced by the U.S. president in his statement.
0: To talk more about the preliminary U.S.-Iran deal to end the war, we're joined by Jeremy Scahill, co-founder of Dropsite News. Hi, Jeremy. Can you start off by talking about what actually is an MOU, a memo of understanding? What do you understand this memo that hasn't been made public says?
2: Well, I think the first thing that we need to recognize is that this hasn't been signed yet. It hasn't been formally agreed to. That presumably could happen on Friday, but there are a number of wild cards, not the least of which is the posture that Netanyahu and the Israelis are taking on Lebanon. But just to give you a bit of background of what went down over the past 24 hours, Israel once again bombed Beirut. They hit the southern suburb of Dahia, and the Iranians had made clear that this was a red line for them, that if the Israelis continued attacking Beirut, that Iran would respond in kind. And in fact, I was speaking to an Iranian official soon after that happened, and they told me that it was going to be within a matter of hours that Iran was going to launch missile attacks against what they called occupied Palestine, meaning the areas where Israeli troops have been positioned in the northern or along the southern border, and in fact, deep inside Lebanon, where the Israeli troops have gone north of the Litani River. And then you had this sequence of events where Donald Trump unilaterally announces that an agreement is going to be happening. The Prime Minister of Pakistan then posts it on Twitter. And from the Iranian position, they said that this was a unilateral announcement. But nonetheless, they use that, they say, as an opportunity then to win some last minute concessions. A few days ago, I had been told by the Iranians that there were two primary sticking points still unresolved, and they wouldn't expand on what those were. But quite clearly, one of them involved this scorched earth bombing and occupation of Lebanon. And so what Iranians are saying is that as a result of the Israelis bombing Dahia in Beirut and the Iranians agreeing not to launch retaliatory strikes, that Trump agreed to add that the Israeli troops had to withdraw from southern Lebanon. Now, we haven't seen the text of this agreement. If that's the case, then the Iranians could say that this was indeed a diplomatic victory, because earlier drafts of this had just envisioned a quote-unquote ceasefire or a cessation of hostilities in Lebanon. So we don't exactly know all of the terms, but I think in the broader picture, we have to understand this represents, at least in the short term and in terms of this war that Trump and Netanyahu initiated on February 28th, this is a dramatic set of capitulations by Donald Trump. The main sort of victory of this is he's reopened the Strait of Hormuz. The Strait of Hormuz was opened prior to the February 28th war. That's not a victory. Trump is saying, oh, the Iranians are going to put in writing that they're not going to develop or in any way

0: they seek to acquire or purchase a nuclear weapon. Well, if you go back and you read the preamble to the 2015 JCPOA, Iran says precisely that. And in fact, that's been Iran's position for a very long time. The Iranians are saying that they have entirely deferred any negotiations on the nuclear issue, on the issue of their stockpile of highly enriched uranium, that those that answers about those questions are only going to come with comprehensive sanctions relief and a massive, they're asking for a $300 billion reconstruction fund, that the nuclear issue is not going to be under discussion or under any agreement until there is comprehensive sanctions relief on the table. The Iranians are also saying that the Americans agreed to something that Donald Trump has been screaming up and down that he would not agree to, and that is the unfreezing or repatriation of billions of dollars of Iranian funds. Now, we may see some trickery here where Donald Trump perhaps was working in concert with Gulf countries to try to surreptitiously slide some of Iran's frozen assets back to Iran at the front end of this deal so that Trump can say no money is exchanging hands. But my understanding is that the Iranians are saying that in this memorandum of understanding or in the broader agreement with the Americans, that there is going to be a formal process of repatriating frozen Iranian funds that's going to be linked to a 60-day negotiation period. Now, there are risks for Iran, and there has been a ferocious internal debate within Iranian society that actually spilled out into the public, where you had small groups of people protesting against the foreign minister Abbas Araghchi, the speaker of the parliament, Mohammad Ghalibaf, who's the lead negotiator for Iran, and urging them not to accept this deal. And the position that they're taking is essentially that Iran has never had greater strategic leverage over the United States, that for roughly 100 days, it has fought off an attack by not one, but two nuclear powers and forced the most powerful man in the world, Donald Trump, to desperately seek an off-ramp in which he was forced to accept terms from Iran that basically returned the situation to the status quo ante before Netanyahu and Trump launched this war.
1: Jeremy, can you talk about the role of Qatar and Pakistan?
0: You know, the Pakistanis were brought into this because the Trump administration, particularly Steve Witkoff, the special envoy, completely contaminated the relationship with the longstanding negotiator on nuclear issues between the U.S. and Iran, and that is the Sultanate of Oman. The United States used the foreign minister of Oman unwittingly to provide cover for this surprise launch of the February 28th war. He had traveled to Washington, D.C. a couple of days before the launch of the war, met with Vice President J.D. Vance, and then came out and said, a deal is basically on the horizon. And then less than 48 hours later, the United States and Israel launched this massive war against Iran. And so once the Omanis were sort of pushed out of the picture, Trump chose Pakistan. He views the Pakistani government as a malleable force that wants to curry favor with him. Yes, Iran has a longstanding friendly relationship with Pakistan. But behind the scenes, the Iranians started to conclude that Pakistan was just not able to close the deal with Trump. And there was a pattern where the Pakistanis would come back to the Iranians, tell them that the Americans had agreed to something. The Iranians would proceed on the basis of that understanding. And then Trump would turn around and announce that the opposite was going to be happening. And so Qatar was brought in part because of its deep role in negotiating the Gaza agreement last October, and because of a perception on the part of the Iranians that the Qataris held more sway with Trump. And in fact, just to give you one example, a couple of weeks ago, when Pakistan had made some announcements about progress in the U.S. position during the negotiations, a couple of hours later, the Qataris told the Iranians it's just not true, that Donald Trump is actually not going to be taking that position. So we've seen this pattern play out over and over again. And I should say, Amy, that international mediators have begun talking about the erratic nature of Donald Trump, and the Iranians actually took this a step further. A few weeks ago, I was told by an Iranian official involved with the negotiations that Iran began enlisting the services of what they called senior psychologists in Iran to begin diagnosing Donald Trump, and they determined that he is operating from a position of mental illness and mental deficiency. And so senior Iranian psychologists began working with the negotiating team to try to cater the messages that the Iranians were sending via mediators back to

0: Donald Trump to try to take into account what they saw as his specific mental illness and mental deficiencies. And they weren't saying this in an ad hominem way. They were saying it as a matter of fact. And then almost quite clinically, they said, and we began to see this process yielding results as we worked with psychologists to send these communications to Donald Trump. And they credit that in part with getting to this point where Trump finally accepted some version of his manufactured and almost entirely false victory narrative.
1: Let me ask you, the G7 is happening in the French Alps in France. Interestingly, National Security Minister Itamar Ben-Gvir, who said Trump's agreement does not bind us, Israel is not subordinate to the United States, we are an independent and sovereign country. Smotrich called it bad for Israel and for the entire free world, period. Ben-Gvir has been banned from entering France, citing his unspeakable behavior of taunting Gaza flotilla activists who were detained by Israeli forces. And Smotrich is the second Israeli minister barred from France after Itamar Ben-Gvir.
0: Yeah, and you know, this isn't just these people that I think universally are viewed as extremists. This is the mainstream policy of Israel right now that was expressed in, as recently as this morning by the Minister of Defense in Israel, where they're saying that the United States has the file of Iran and has, you know, authority to make its own agreements there. But Israel is going to stake out its own position on Lebanon. And really, I think this is going to become the center of whether any actual agreement takes place. What the Iranians have done here, and I think this is important for people to understand, is they've made these terms that the United States is agreeing to at the front end of this deal, the implementation of those terms contingent upon any discussion regarding the nuclear issue or highly enriched uranium. So if the Israelis, while this week is going on, as we move toward a potential signing of a memorandum of understanding, if the Israelis continue to attack Lebanon, even after the president of the United States has assured mediators that the U.S. will be the guarantor of this cessation of hostilities, then the Iranians can say, rightfully and according to the agreement, we're not going to proceed on these other issues. Netanyahu very clearly wants to continue his war against Lebanon. And, you know, a prominent Iranian analyst, Amy, told me recently that the strategy of the United States and Israel in engaging in these negotiations with the president of Lebanon is to try to decouple or split Iran and Hezbollah, and to try to enlist the Lebanese government as a kind of domestic anti-Hezbollah force working in an Axis alliance with the United States and Israel. The Iranians view the next phase of this as seeking to decouple the United States and Israel from this central front of Lebanon. And so I think one of the major questions that we're going to see resolved in the coming days is what Iran's position is, and if it is indeed a red line, as they've said, that the Israelis must withdraw from Lebanon and entirely cease their attacks and their state of siege. Many analysts in Lebanon over the months have been concerned that potentially Iran would have to use its leverage to deal with its own economic situation and some of its priorities. In recent days, the Iranians have stunned much of the world in how ferociously they've responded and retaliated against Israel for its attacks and particularly its bombings on Beirut. So what's different in a way from the JCPOA framework, and we're far from having something extensive like that, but in the approach of the Iranians, they are trying to embed within this documentable conditions that if the United States doesn't follow through on them, the Iranians have the ability to try to resume. But there's a question on whether or not Iran is, as some of the critics internally are saying, giving up too much strategic leverage. Could they then reimpose a kind of asymmetric state of closure on the Strait of Hormuz after the world economy gets back into motion, et cetera? Yes, they could, but the narrative would be different. And the last thing I would say is, whether the bombs stop falling or not, Israel in the coming days, weeks, and months is going to intensify its internal covert operation campaign inside of Iran to try to foment and encourage even more unrest and violence to try to further destabilize the Iranian state.
1: Jeremy Scahill.

to thank you for being with us, co-founder of Dropsite News. Coming up here in Belfast, Northern Ireland, an estimated 20,000 people rallied to condemn racism following days of anti-immigrant violence. Stay with us.

0: song by I.U. Peter. This is Democracy Now!, democracynow.org, the War and Peace Report. I'm Amy Goodman. We're broadcasting from Northern Visions TV, community television here in Belfast. We're here in Belfast for the Docs Ireland Film Festival. The film about Democracy Now!, Steal the Story, Please, will be premiering first at the film festival on Tuesday night at Queen's Cinema. We look forward to seeing folks there. I'll be there with the director, Tia Lesson. Here in Belfast, Northern Ireland, tens of thousands of people gathered Saturday outside Belfast City Hall for a rally organized by United Against Racism. The solidarity protest, which was supported by local trade unions, followed several days of violence in Northern Ireland in which masked rioters set fire to houses and cars, targeting immigrants and ethnic minorities. In one incident, four masked men reportedly chased a nurse into the Ulster Hospital. In another, two Ugandan health workers were barricaded in their home for 4 hours as neighboring properties burned and rioters threw stones at their windows. Emergency services told them it was too dangerous to try and leave. Their pastor eventually managed to negotiate their exit. This is Belfast resident Greg Sachno, who attended the Together Against Hate demonstration.
1: It's wrong, it's racism, and it's not what this city is. So everybody here today is united in support of our migrant and new arrivals. We're here showing solidarity. This is what this city is about. And I say to those racists, you're not welcome. This isn't your city. This belongs to everybody.
0: The disorder began a week ago after an asylum seeker from Sudan was charged with attempted murder and a stabbing attack. As video of the attack circulated online, calls for protests against immigration followed. The family of the victim, Stephen Ogilvie, who lost his eye in the attack, urged against violence. They wrote in a statement, quote, "We are aware of the tensions and talk of the protests following this incident. We want to make it absolutely clear that overnight unrest is not welcome. We do not want this terrible tragedy to be used to divide people or fuel hostility," they wrote. Less than 24 hours after the attack, hundreds of people joined protests, some becoming violent. Police in Belfast deployed water cannons to quell the anti-immigrant rioters. At least 23 people were arrested, 12 police officers injured. Hilary Benn, the UK Northern Ireland secretary, condemned the violence as racist

0: thuggery speaking on Sky News.
1: Well, if you are targeting people on the basis of their colour of their skin, how else can you describe them? That is racist thuggery. There's no question about it at all. Because we are a society where, as Martin Luther King famously said, we should judge people by the content of their character and not by the colour of their skin. And these are people who have come to Northern Ireland, settled. Someone was forced out of their home. They've been living here for 20 years. And they're working in the health service. They're working in industry. They are colleagues and friends of people who were born and brought up in Northern Ireland. And there is no place for this whatsoever.
0: Hilary Benn is Northern Ireland's Secretary of State. He's an MP, a member of the British Parliament. He's also the son of the late MP for over 50 years, Tony Benn, the famous anti-war Labour MP. When the anti-immigrant violence broke out, Belfast resident Ruchira Rangaprasad put out a call on social media offering to provide food to people too scared to leave their homes and also requested volunteers help make the deliveries.
2: I think I'm personally scared to step out of my house. I don't want to be out. I don't want to, because especially like there was like a hit list being passed around with like addresses and all of that. So and a lot of those hit list roads are very close to me. And there are so many, like literally basically every single area in Belfast is somehow on that hit list. So like people are scared to step out of their home, and food is like a basic need. And especially like a nutritious home cooked food is so, so important, especially during this time. So that's why I thought, okay, let me like cook and help feed people. I've been in Northern Ireland about 3 years now. Actually, if anything, I feel like from this experience from yesterday and today, I have a lot more respect for Northern Ireland, and I love Northern Ireland and Belfast a lot more, because in one day 30 plus people showed up, all strangers, just being like, I will help. And there's literally war out there. There's petrol bombs being thrown out there, and they don't care, and they're like, we will help and we will give this food, and you know, we got you. And that spirit I have never seen in any other city. So I actually love Belfast.
0: For more, I'm joined in studio here in Belfast, Northern Ireland, by two guests. Sinead Marmion is an immigration lawyer based in Belfast. Patrick Corrigan is the Northern Ireland Director of Amnesty International UK. We welcome you both to Democracy Now! It's great to be with you in studio here at Northern Vision. Patrick, let's begin with you. You both were at the mass protest this weekend. That protest for immigration and against what Hilary Benn called the racist thuggery. You were speaking, Patrick, to a lot of the community activists on the ground right here in front of Belfast City Hall. It was really interesting because I flew in from Sheffield, the film festival there. As we left, there was an anti-immigrant protest of, what, 60 or 70 people, but a lot of people responding. And as I flew in, tens of thousands of people saying, no, this is a different Belfast.
3: That's right. It was such an important, I think, ray of light after a very grim week for Belfast, and being able to stand with my neighbours, fellow citizens of Belfast, in their thousands, to send a message to those racist thugs that they do not represent the true spirit of Belfast. And the vast majority of people in Belfast, as across Northern Ireland, are anti-racist and very welcoming to the people who've come here to make their lives from around the world, to work in our health and care sectors and many other walks of life. And we wanted to send, most importantly, I think, a message to them to say, you are welcome. This is your city. This is your home just as much as it is ours. But also to call out the politicians and the state authorities who had left people vulnerable and under attack during the days before.
0: Talk about who were the people, masked young men particularly, who were burning houses and cars. Talk about how this started.
3: You know, this is the third consecutive summer of racist organized mob violence we have seen in Belfast and beyond in Northern Ireland. So it didn't happen in a vacuum, and increasingly it is coordinated both online and offline. There is an overlap within loyalist paramilitary circles. A lot of the violence happened in areas of in Belfast that they effectively control, and that nobody would be able to take over the streets and commit that sort of level of violence without their say-so. The people, some of the people who are out on the streets masked and mobbed up,

0: were teenagers, and I think they've been exploited, manipulated. Others were grown men, some of whom have a long history of violence in this city. And I think on top of that, then, we have a wider ecosystem of online anti-immigration and pro-racism being promoted and being used, those online spaces being used to organise people as well as actively promote misinformation. And I think that terrible incident that happened at the start of the week was immediately seized on and exploited by people in order to engender hate and ultimately to result in violence, which we had sadly been predicting was coming. We had been warning the authorities, and sadly when it happened, they were found wanting, and too often it was left to community activists, many of whom I was speaking to on Saturday at the anti-racism rally, who had gone in to people's homes who were under attack, people's homes who were being firebombed, and rescuing them out the back door, putting them into their own cars, bringing them to emergency accommodation, which had been organised on positive community WhatsApp groups overnight. And it's those people who I think are the real heroes of the moment, of these last few days, as well as the tens of thousands who took to the streets of Belfast to say, this is the real Belfast.
1: Can you talk about Elon Musk? What does he have to do with these protests?
0: Well, I suppose he, alongside some of these other online space, these social media owners, have been allowing their platforms to be used not only to promote misinformation, disinformation, but also to be used as an organising space for the racists. The call went out on social media for people to come out ready to fight, ready to get arrested, to wear all in black, to put on masks, to turn off their mobile phone cameras, warnings for people to turn off their doorbell cams so that police wouldn't be able to identify people through video afterwards. So not only did Elon Musk, however, allow his social media platform to be used in that way, he joined in and he was resharing far-right content as well. We have our own fair share of homegrown racists in this place. The last thing that we needed was people like Elon Musk and others joining the pro-protest parties.
1: Sinead Marmion, you certainly saw this happening. You're an immigration lawyer. You're dealing with a lot of immigrants right now who are terrified. Many are recruited to come here to Belfast by, for example, Unison, the massive, union, 50,000 union members are here to be healthcare workers, to work in hospitals, home care. And yet you have Elon Musk amplifying. Talk about whose voices he was amplifying.
2: Absolutely. You're right to say that our health service relies on foreign labour that is actively sought. And Elon Musk has been portraying that, you know, he's targeted our Lord Mayor, for example, who's just been in office a week, and saying that she's a betrayer of our people.
1: She's 30 years old.
2: She is, yeah.
1: And what did he say?
2: He said she was a betrayer of our people, of her people. So an extremely evocative statement and provocative, and it has undoubtedly led to the mobilisation, as Patrick has said, of those racist thugs, of the community groups that have been historically existent here, ready to attack people in their homes. And I've heard from clients who were put out of their houses, were burnt out of their houses, clients with young kids who are terrified. And as Patrick says, it's the community that has picked up the pieces. It's women in the community, it's migrant women in the community that have organised and mobilised the response, and our authorities have been left wanting, as Patrick has said as well. So it is an extremely volatile situation, but it's not the Belfast that we know and love, having worked with communities and worked with lots of people who call Belfast their home. Mm.
1: Can you talk about some calls that you have gotten?
2: Yes, I received a call over the weekend from a client of mine from Syria, who has a young daughter, and her daughter was sending me messages saying that her mum was too sad to come to the phone. She and her mum had slept in the kitchen of the house at the back of the property because they were too afraid to be seen. They have been left again without any help from the authorities, and we're looking to try and assist somehow with her and her child. I have another client who was burned out of her house, and she has a young child as well, she's now staying in emergency accommodation. So it has been affecting people that have called Belfast their home for numbers of years.

0: They're legally and lawfully here and have now been targeted in essentially what is racial profiling.
1: The Belfast Islamic Center halted evening prayers last week due to the racist violence. This is Kashif Alram, who's a member of the center's executive committee.
2: It's heartbreaking. It really is. At the same time, you know, Belfast is full of a lot of decent people. We've had a lot of support from the local community. And the people who are spreading the hate at the moment, they're a minority. They're very few. But definitely it's sent shocks throughout the whole community. A lot of ethnic minority people at the moment are living in fear. We're getting a lot of calls at the moment. The levels of distress are very, very high. I've lived in Northern Ireland, born and bred here, 44 years. This is the worst I've seen it. Does it change my kind of perception, or does it make me fearful of living here? Definitely not. I see hope. I see hope, and hope is not something we just sit and kind of pray or think about. It's created by action, and we're seeing that. We're seeing a lot of local support. We're seeing people come together. Communities are sick and tired of this sort of intimidation, which has been happening in Belfast over the years.
1: That's Kashif Akram of the Belfast Islamic Centre. Patrick, you know him well.
3: Yes, and unfortunately the Islamic Centre has been the target of repeated attacks over recent years, including last year an attempted firebomb attack into the building itself. The Muslim community in Belfast and across Northern Ireland has been under very serious threat. There has been a particular anti-Muslim, anti-Islam dimension to these racist attacks. We have seen murals and banners and placards going up across Belfast and elsewhere, not just in the last week, but over the last several years, that are specifically targeting Muslims for this sort of race hate. So they are particularly vulnerable at the moment, and I suppose our heart goes out to them, but they have also been on the receiving end of huge public community support. And again, to reiterate the message of the anti-racism protest, that's the real spirit of Belfast, and that's the views of most people who live here, not the vociferous and sometimes violent minority that we saw on our streets last week as well.
1: And Sinead Marmion, if you could talk about the Sudanese women who are gathering to do mutual aid.
0: Yes, it's been fantastic. There's an organization called the Anaka Collective in Belfast. Yes, and it's run by women. It's a women's collective, and indeed two Sudanese women as well. So they have organized pretty much immediate support across other community organizations, across certain political parties as well have assisted. I say certain, not all. And we've seen a complete rehoming, I think, of 200 people in the past week. Food deliveries, people getting lifts to appointments, and it's an unbelievable community effort, which is the real spirit of Belfast. But it does come against the backdrop of from our government of hostile environment policies that have been created over the past number of years. That demonizes immigration. It focuses on negatives, negative immigration. It hasn't put any positive policies in place for integration. We have no racial equality strategy here in Northern Ireland. We've no anti-poverty strategy. None of that has been moved to assist people who are coming to Belfast to call it their home. And it's against the backdrop of where we have political parties that are stoking the flames and encouraging what they call a legitimate concern on immigration in circumstances where that is not well-founded, and the conversation resultingly is always toxic.
1: Patrick, as we begin to wrap up, can you put this in a global context, what we're seeing here in Belfast, which is not, of course, isolated? And by the way, the pro-immigration protests that took place here this weekend took place in Derry, took place really in so many places in solidarity with immigrants. But what about this right-wing push that really features anti-immigrant racism?
4: So we know we're not alone in Northern Ireland in facing these problems of racists and sometimes violent racists, with a backdrop of anti-immigration, anti-migrant political rhetoric, sometimes coming from leaders of countries

0: We've seen that across Europe. We've seen it, obviously, in the US. Sometimes people are coming to build their lives here because they're fleeing some of the wars that you talked about at the top of the programme. Otherwise, they're coming for economic reasons to build new lives, just as Irish people have done to the US and elsewhere for many, many generations. But I think what we have seen globally is a sort of a far-right stoking of people's fears, exploiting people's fears around societies that are changing, shifting a little bit. And I think what we need is real political leadership. The words of condemnation we got from Hillary Benn, from Keir Starmer this week, they're welcome, but they're not really very useful to people who are being burned out of their homes and who are worried about what the rest of this summer holds. And I think that we need political leaders to step up to the mark rather than joining in the inflammatory rhetoric that ultimately leads to inflammable materials being put into people's homes, followed by flames. And I think that, you know, the Keir Starmers, the Hillary Benns, and our own political leaders have a lot to answer for in terms of the lack of leadership they have given. Condemnation statements are easy after the event. A bit of sympathy for people, easy after the event. What did you do before? How did you heed the warnings from the summer of violence we had last year, the summer of violence we had the year before? I'm afraid the answer is nothing. And into that vacuum has stepped community activists trying to do the right thing to rescue their neighbours. But we need political leadership now. We need it in this country, but we need it globally.
1: Mm. Patrick Corrigan, Northern Ireland Director of Amnesty International UK, and Sinead Marmion, immigration lawyer based here in Belfast. Coming up, the Justice Department approves the $111 billion merger of Paramount and Warner Brothers Discovery. We'll speak to Craig Aaron of Free Press. Stay with us.

daughter's home for incurables by the corner laughers. This is Democracy Now!, democracynow.org, the War and Peace Report. I'm Amy Goodman, today broadcasting from Northern Visions TV in Belfast, Northern Ireland. The Trump administration's approved Paramount's $111 billion bid to acquire Warner Brothers Discovery. On Friday, the Justice Department's antitrust division said it saw no evidence that the media mega merger would harm consumers, writing instead the deal would, quote, increase competition across the media and entertainment ecosystem, unquote. If completed, the merger would consolidate two major movie studios, two top streaming services and news outlets, CNN and CBS News, as well as HBO, all under the control of the Ellison family. Paramount's biggest shareholder is the billionaire Larry Ellison, a close ally of Trump. Paramount's CEO is Ellison's son, David Ellison. Last year, his company, Skydance, took control of Paramount, including CBS. Shortly after the Paramount-Skydance merger was approved, Ellison installed the right-wing journalist Barry Weiss as editor-in-chief of CBS News. And we all know what happened next. The gutting of CBS's premier news investigative hour, 60 Minutes, where the latest casualty was Scott Pelley, who was just recently fired. To talk all about all of this and more, we're joined by Craig Aaron, co-CEO of Free Press and Free Press Action. Craig, talk about the significance

0: of Trump's Department of Justice approving the merger of Paramount and Warner Brothers Discovery.
1: Thanks for having me, Amy. What we saw happen on Friday was the Justice Department say they could find no reason to block this merger, and that's because they didn't look for one. This has been one of the most shallow and corrupt merger review processes we've ever seen, and it has been marked by Paramount, the leadership of Paramount, David Ellison, his father Larry Ellison, wooing and capitulating to the Trump administration at every turn, having them for fancy dinners, promising to make sweeping changes to newsrooms like CNN if they can get this deal to go through. And the great risk here is so much media control under one umbrella. The idea that two of our major mainstream news outlets could be controlled by one company, which, as you said, has shown it is willing to warp and manipulate news coverage to please the president. The idea that HBO and major movie studios, again, falling under one corporate umbrella, raising serious questions about what projects are going to be made, what documentary films will be made, what information and news will we see if the Ellisons control this much of our news media.
0: So talk about this in the context of all these corporate mergers.
2: A cold and cloudy evening tonight with a low of 2. Tomorrow mostly fine, westerlies dying out in the evening, a high of 16 and a low of 5. Looking ahead to Thursday, fine again, light winds, then southwesterlies developing, a high of 15.
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Ok, do you to take money here? Ego, to take opera now. To that to mamma, no tea to take it. And I get out of the commuter to that to program, get on it to Maricama. Cacaron Romayana, Tituanga, Tato, Tahoto program, itea. Popo Guinea.

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0: carport and maybe a jacuzzi. 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
1: Zacchaeus was a man who took tax money from people. Tax money was what they had to pay to their king. But Zacchaeus took more money than he was supposed to. He kept it to make himself rich. And nobody liked him.

0: a cold and cloudy evening tonight with a low of 2. Tomorrow, mostly fine. Westerlies dying out in the evening. A high of 16 and a low of 5. Looking ahead to Thursday, fine again. Light winds, then southwesterlies developing. A high of 15.
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This tree held the fruit of knowing good and evil, and if they ate it, they would surely die. 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

0: apo pokira kare o kati bubu ti aura taro o tatau e kakai no te tapu nga lo poi ne ro ala ki aku tara ere kio I te popongi wareire ere ki taku ere kanga I roto te one apara me pa hara ti oro yuki moyo oki moyo ai ko wale ti aura taro taro poru e to moe
1: What
0: is it, boy? I'm going to go to the house. I'm going to go to the house. I'm going to go to the house. I'm going to go to the house. I'm going to go to the house. I'm going to go to the house. I'm going to go to the house. I'm going to go to the house. I'm going to go to the house. Ale te te utaru mo ko te te project no ko to ya ko to mato ko te di mati a o te di mati to mato frost te ranga mai o te te me ki no roa te me a pagari roa te ya I topo ki te me ta mi bo bo bo
1: te ta ma ora te me ni to to ro ele do ki na mo me pa ko si mo ki a mo to ma ka ngai te Il mai sera. Yeah, it's a year, it's a year, it's a year, it's a year, it's a year, it's a year, it's a year, it's a year, it's a year, it's a year, it's a year, it's a year, it's a year, it's a year, it's a year, it's a year, it's a year, it's a year, it's a year, it's a year, it's a year, it's a year, it's a year, it's a year, it's a year, it's a year, it's a year, it's a year, it's a year, it's a year, it's a year, it's a year, it's a year, it's a year, it's a year, it's a year, it's a year, it's a year, it's a year, it's a year, it's a year, it's a year, it's a year, it's a year, it's a year, it's a year, it's a year, it's a year, it's a year, it's a year, it's a year, it's a year, it's a year, it's a year, it's a year, it's a year, it's a year, it's a year, it's a year, it's a year, it's a year, 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
0: Yep.
1: Nā, te ara ni ko ni, e o tura ki me tatau ki o tine, a katau ki tōko tōko me tatau ki o. 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Vegetarian diet is the best program to get rid of the gout. Stop eating all type of meat. Stop eating all type of meat. Here are the meat, you gotta stop eating it. 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

0: been more aware of our communities.
1: Wouldn't that be great? I know it's all, you know, we live in a horrible time at the moment, generally, and to create, that's something you can do to make our world better, isn't it? You know, to connect with people, just everyday life, you can do something to make someone else's life better in just as that infinitesimal way.
0: Yes, totally. Yeah. And you think about just if you, I won't say just, but if you're working in a retail shop, you could be the only person an older person speaks to that day. You may be the only person they speak to. So I know this is going to the older aspect, but, you know, so when you do that interaction, make it a really nice one.
1: Yeah.
0: You know?
1: Definitely.
0: And I think those little things can make people just feel
1: seen. Once again.
0: Yes, seen. That word, seen.
1: Yeah, but it's so, I think it's a very good point, a very good word to use.
0: Yeah.
1: People do want to be seen, don't they?
0: Totally.
1: We all do. We all want that.
0: Totally.
1: Keep going. Connection.
0: Yeah.
1: You know, don't we? Gosh.
0: And I think we talked a little bit more in the previous one about relational emotional loneliness.
1: Mm-hmm.
0: And once again, in a relationship, you know, when I work with couples, one of the first interventions I give them is what I call non-sexual touching. Okay?
1: Perfect.
0: So I really encourage them to have 10 minutes on a couch every night, because often they, you know, in relationships now, this is probably a common scene in majority of households. Two people on their phones or some form of device, a television potentially going, and on separate chairs.
1: Yes.
0: So I think there'll probably be a lot of people nodding, because I hear that a lot.
1: I bet. I'm nodding.
0: Or there'll be one person on the device and the other looking, going, hello. So, so when they come in, it's the first thing I encourage people to do is have 10 minutes as a couple. You know?
1: No devices, no devices, television on.
0: You have to have skin to, and I mean, like, I'm not talking about anyone being naked or anything here. Your choice, but what I'm just saying is you
1: holding
0: have...
1: Holding hands,
0: I call it non-sexual touching. So
1: fantastic.
0: You both feel safe next to each other.
1: Yep.
0: You might massage each other's feet, but you talk to each other.
1: Okay.
0: So that has probably been one of the best interventions I give people.
1: Wow.
0: You know, often people who have not been, you know, intimate, they have a lack of emotional intimacy, they have 10 minutes, they start to see each other.
1: Damn, and, you know, that's fantastic,
0: it's
1: isn't
0: a really
1: it?
0: Lovely thing for couples to do. And I think all couples, regardless of where your relationship is, should actually consider if that's something they can implement.
1: And great advice.
0: Yeah. And I ask couples to listen to what the other person is saying. You know, listen not to their words, but, you know, more to what is the feelings, the tones, because often in relationships, people don't feel heard because it's the underlying message they're trying to convey. It's not listened to. So that, I think, just wanted to add in what people can do for a relationship.
1: That's fantastic. Yeah. Just that one simple thing.
0: Yeah.
1: Anything else?
0: Yes, but I definitely am a big fan of that.
1: That's really good.
0: Of that connection.
1: That's really good.
0: Yeah.
1: Is there anything else that you want to add in there, Catherine? You know, just moving on to some of your other topics?
0: I think one thing that I did, probably just going back to the cycle, what I call the cycle of loneliness for people who are experiencing it, is to be, and this is getting sort of psychological, is
1: That's
0: to be
1: okay.
0: aware of what we call those cognitive distortion patterns that we have. And so if you're a person experiencing loneliness and you have sort of what I call lower self-worth, what we tend to do is we attribute any social success to luck. Like, so, oh, she was just being polite, you know, so we or attribute it to anything other than the fact that actually they may be really interested in talking to us, right?
1: Yeah.
0: So if you're listening to that and your thought process is that, you may also be then inclined to be the person that if something doesn't go so well, of course they wouldn't invite me. Of course they walked away, you know? What I would like people to consider is what is the lens they wear when they look at their social interactions. So thinking about what glasses am I putting on?
1: Yeah.
0: And where am I attributing my successes and my failures to?
1: Yeah.
0: Because often

0: Often people are very inclined to attribute any sort of failure to some permanent flaw that they have.
1: Yeah, that's all their fault.
0: Yeah, but all the successes go elsewhere. So if you're listening to that and you're inclined to do that, being really aware of that pattern, I think, is incredibly important.
1: Yeah.
0: Because it does then feed in to another aspect, and we call as negative evaluation of self.
1: Mm.
0: So, you know, if you have this negative evaluation and you are so fearful of being judged, you are more inclined to look for those aspects of being judged.
1: Yeah, okay.
0: You know?
1: Yeah.
0: So I think
1: anything will trigger it, won't it? Because you're going to look at for that rather than the actual connection.
0: Yeah, And so I think they're just two things for people who are experiencing loneliness.
1: Mm.
0: One of the other aspects of reaching out or doing things is actually to know what are your interests. What do you love? And find something that's meaningful for you. Mm. And when you're doing something meaningful, going to a book club at the library, reading, and you once again consistently show up, you will start to create connections with others. And through that, you will start to develop meaningful
1: relationships.
0: Yeah,
1: definitely.
0: Yeah.
1: I think at one stage we were going to talk about, you know, when the loneliness isn't, put in quotes, treated, we don't do anything about it, how that then goes into our cognitive.
0: Oh, yes, sorry.
1: Yeah. No.
0: That was my whole doctorate.
1: Yeah.
0: Right. So what we know is loneliness activates the brain like pain does.
1: Mm.
0: So naturally, if with loneliness, it, because of the stress it can cause, we don't know the actual mechanics of how loneliness impacts the brain per se or your cognition, but what we do know is that it does, and it could be because the person who is lonely, they're more caught in their head, so they're not being present, and it takes them into a higher stress level.
1: Mm-hmm.
0: We know that loneliness is an indicator for diabetes, actually poorer recovery from cancer, poorer heart conditions. So it's your system is on threat.
1: Yes,
0: mode.
1: Yes. I was just going to say.
0: And
1: that,
0: so that's probably why it impacts the cognition.
1: Yeah, and you see that with your study and just what you've learned outside of that dealing with people, the cognitive process becomes less and less and less to the point that does it lead, would you say, into a lot of what am I going to say, Catherine? My cognitive
0: like
1: processes.
0: Dementias
1: and things like that. What do you think?
0: Well, I don't think we have like the causal effect, but we know it's a risk factor.
1: Okay.
0: You know,
1: yeah.
0: So also if you're lonely and you're not having interactions, but I think it's the health aspects
1: are
0: probably one of the key factors.
1: Absolutely. It flows into your whole being, doesn't it? Your
0: whole
1: health.
0: Because we know depression, anxiety, so it'll flow into your mental health, which flows into your physical health.
1: Absolutely.
0: So they're all risk factors.
1: Yeah.
0: You know?
1: We can do something about
0: it,
1: can't we? We really can. And I think listening to you, again, great points you've made and how we can help ourselves. It's fantastic. I really appreciate you being here.
0: No problem.
1: We're going to have to go again. God, we could talk for hours. Thanks so much, Catherine. Wonderful.
0: Cool. Thank you for having me. Take care.
1: Bye now.
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3: Oh, kia ora, Fiona Parent here, the very proud chief executive of Birthright Hawke's Bay, and I'm here today to talk to Amanda again. And I always love sitting, chatting, talking to Amanda. And if you haven't heard us before, we've done a few podcasts and we kind of go all sorts of weird and wonderful directions and up and round and have a bit of fun. So hopefully you enjoy our little discussion today. And today we're talking around Gifford House, and you'll learn what Gifford House means. And it takes a village, and it's all around our early childhood centres and the experience of what actually even do they look like and what makes ours special, what makes ours different, what Gifford House is all about and why suddenly we're talking about it now. And for us, we see that our centres is an extension of whānau. We believe it takes a village, it takes connection to raise tamariki in today's world. So we're going to be having a wee chat around whānau. All whānau, none are perfect. We all need help. And here we are. So we're going to talk. So, Amanda, tell me a little bit about Gifford House and what makes that special, and our now three early childhood centres.
4: Yes, our lovely three early childhood centres. Well, Gifford House has been a concept that Birthright has been wanting to do for about between 6 to 8 years, I think, so before both of our times at Birthright Hawke's Bay. It's taken a good long while, and you and I have worked really hard for the last 2 years especially to build and develop and design a toddler centre. So it's a purposely designed for toddlers around about 2 to 3. It's fits. So Swinburne House is in Piramai, and there's not, apart from Piramai Kindergarten, there's not any other childcare centres around for quite a while. And so we needed, there's a bit of a gap for toddler spaces. It's normally just in there with 2 to 5 year olds, and toddlers can get a bit lost with that. So we wanted to design a purposeful transitional space for those toddlers to be, and creating 20 more spaces for our community is just amazing. We've never advertised before because there's been no need to. So to put another 20 spaces out there into the community is amazing. However, we've finally finding our first time forever that we've had to advertise for, because we have spaces that we need to fill. So, yeah.
3: So we start off with our early childhood centre that's in Tom Parker in Marewa,
4: yep.
3: Tom Parker Avenue, and that's for babies up to around 18 months too.
4: Yeah.
3: And then what you found, they then often, because, you know, they had such a good time at Tom Parker, often they transitioned over to the other centre, which started at 2 to 5,
4: yep,
3: at Swinburne House. And hence the reason we've created that third to ease the transition from babies and little toddlers into that bigger world of robust

0: often noisy, chaotic, fun-loving spaces of the older tamariki, right?
1: Yeah. So it's a benefit for the toddlers, but it's also a benefit for the older children. Having a mixed age centre from 2 to 5 was great. Don't get me wrong. Swinburne House has been around for over 50 years. But to be able to provide specifically for that 3 to 5 age group, and again at Gifford House for that 2 to 3 year old, they definitely have their own developmental needs and abilities to cater for. So having set, being able to set those age groups, it's easier to provide, and it's more beneficial for the children. They get more out of it. They don't have to worry about, oh, this is too babyish for me, I'm too big for this now. We can actually purpose, even though we always did design the learning environment, it lessens the degree that we have to go to cater to the children who are attending.
0: And so, I'm going to touch on the environment soon, because, oh my gosh, it is absolutely spectacular.
1: Oh, we've done great.
0: Fully renovated, like it's brand new, everything. And it's something we're particularly proud of. And so we're going to talk about that soon, because it really reflects very wise, well thought out colours, natural, all the resources, because I'm not early childhood trained by any means, or have really any experience in that. So if it was left to me, it would have been all very bright colours and highly stimulating, which is the last thing we want.
1: Indeed.
0: So yeah, and if you're interested, come and see us, because, yeah, you'd be welcome. But one thing that makes us unique is our 100% discounted service, Amanda.
1: Yep.
0: Now, to me, that almost sounds too good to be true. So can you explain what 100% discounted early childhood education actually means?
1: I sure can, Fiona. So 100% discounted for whānau means that we don't charge whānau. So we do still charge a fee. I think currently it's $6.72 per hour. So we are a community not-for-profit centre or organisation. So we're there for whānau, for children. We believe everybody has the opportunity, or should have the opportunity, for education, regardless of barriers. So regardless of capabilities, financial abilities, regardless of anything, anybody can come to us, and we can either find a space for you or put you on our waiting list. Like I said, we've never advertised before, because we've never had to. We've always sat within our licences, generally. It's been pretty good. But currently we have 20, well, actually I think it's less than that now. I think it's about 17 spaces that we need to fill between
0: so
1: all three centres.
0: It's a great opportunity to come and have a look at us. And look, you'll walk in the door and you'll know, trust your instincts, you'll know if it's right for you and your tamariki.
1: Yes, that's
0: we just encourage you to come in.
1: Because, very right.
0: Because when sometimes you hear something's 100% discounted.
1: For whānau.
0: Because I'm not allowed to say free, so I won't. So when something's 100% discounted, you wonder, is the quality there? Because I know what my son pays for my grandchildren to attend early childhood education in Levin, and it's huge.
1: It can be astronomical.
0: Like, so part of me thinks, how can we do it for less money and do it really well? So talk to me about the quality of our early childhood centres.
1: I sure can. So Tom Parker House, Gifford House and Swinburne House, we all have to maintain quality standards, the same as any other and every other early childhood centre, kindergarten, school, etc. We have to report to the Ministry of Education just the same as everyone else. In fact, it's completely exactly the same as everybody else. We all have to apply for the same licence and follow the same regulations and criteria. We get Aero and the Education Review Office in to review us regularly, this as regularly as they do everybody else. We get financially audited. So everything is checked over and done. So we have to

0: live up to the same standards, quality standards, as everybody else, and we do that. Just the same as everyone else. We still have high standards for our teachers, for our centres. The only thing is, like I said, we are a not-for-profit organisation, so the fees that people pay are for profit. So whether that people or other organisations use that profit to hire more staff so they can offer lower ratios, that's lovely, it would be great. In saying that, our ratios aren't maxed out. So at Swinburne House, we're licensed for 37 children. At Gifford House, we're licensed for 20. Overall, that's 57 on the licence for Swinburne House. We have three qualified teachers, because we're on the 100% funding band, at Gifford House, alongside one teacher aide. So there's four adults there with a max of 20 children, and we can have up to eight under twos, which is great. At Swinburne House, there's four qualified teachers there, and we have two or three teacher aides there throughout the day. We also have our own ESW, which the ministry helps fund.
1: Which is so a specialised worker, so that's another...
0: Education support worker.
1: Yes.
0: Working there for specific purposes and helping specific children. So at times there's seven or eight adults present, even though there's four qualified registered teachers, there's still other people around to help, so they're still getting those good ratios, but we're only banking it on the qualified teachers.
1: And we do Kids Can, tell me about that as well.
0: We do, so for Kids Can support over 2-year-old children, so they're currently, they supply all the food for lunches for Swinburne House and Gifford House now that that's open as well. So the children get a hot, delicious lunch every day of the week, and we also provide morning tea and afternoon tea. So we don't ask our whānau to provide any food, unless of course there is high allergies or high needs for their bodies. They can still provide food if they choose to. We just ask their healthy choices, maybe small, maybe a sandwich. They still get offered, so they get a hot meal every day alongside fruit and yogurt for lunch. We offer fruit at every meal. That's something that goes alongside the 100% discounted for whānau. We do ask every family to apply for WINS, whether you get it or not. That's regardless. We just ask you to apply. And we also ask everybody to provide one piece of fruit per day, just to help contribute something to us. But that's it. Unless your child is on a bottle, we ask that you bring milk or formula and nappies. So other than that, we're good to go. We provide a whole bunch of different things. Like you said, Fiona, all of our brand new resources, and that was fun, let me tell you. Buying and purchasing them for Gifford House was amazing. I got quite a lot of stuff that I've been looking at for years. So it's all brand new and provides. And we're obviously, Swinburne House has been going for a long time, but they have had budgets every year, so they've been able to replace and buy new resources and furniture and stuff like that. So there's always what we provide, I think, personally, it's amazing. I've been working for Birthright for 5 years now, and it still makes me happy. I still love what I do. Providing what we do for the community is amazing. People don't understand. They're like, what's the catch? There is no catch.
1: And I think we need to acknowledge our Board of Trustees as for their vision and the kaupapa of Birthright Hawke's Bay.
0: Oh,
1: and,
0: definitely.
1: And they are very strong that we do not charge whānau to attend, and the kaupapa of the centres stays strong. And yeah, and it fills a niche.
0: It really does.
1: And the board are really committed for Swinburne House, as you said, has been around for a very long time. So we've spent as much energy on Swinburne as we have almost Gifford.
0: Yes, we have.
1: And bringing that, you know, because it's an old building, so it's tired. But it's not so tired now.
0: Had
1: been painted. We've fencing. We're putting in a deck there.
0: We've done the flooring.
1: We've done a whole new bathroom. Yeah, it's a fabulous space. So again, if you want to come and see any of them, if something you

0: hear sparks something, give us a call and come and see. The hours, tell me about the hours.
1: Right, so that is something that not everybody, it is appropriate for everybody, but because we are who we are and we don't charge what we don't charge, we are only able, so you're funded from the government and from the Ministry of Education for 6 hours a day. So Swinburne House is open 7.5 hours a day. We're open from 8 till 3:30. That's what we can offer. Yep. for what we do. So it does suit some people. There are jobs, a lot of people who work school hours, they suit quite well to our hours on offer. Obviously, it's not going to suit somebody who starts at 7 o'clock in the morning and finishes at 5 o'clock at night. In saying that, maybe you've got somebody else who can drop your child in at 8 and pick them up at 3:30. Like Fiona said, it takes a village. I definitely utilised my family and whānau when my children were younger to help support me. You know, you've got mornings, you've got afternoons, you've got school holidays. It takes a lot. It's a lot of organisation. I'm pretty sure most mums out there are very good at organising.
0: So we can be part of that village if that works for you.
1: Yeah. Yeah. We definitely consider ourselves part of a village. We're not stranded in an island. We're all, you know, part of a community, and that's definitely part of Birthright's vision, is that that's who we are. We want to support everybody that we can.
0: So if you're a mother and you've got a very young baby and you're heading back to work, as many, many do these days, and your baby's 6-7 months old, tell me about that. Tell me how we support that, how we are part of your village, and what changes and success you've seen, and what are some of the tough parts. Talk me right through bringing a baby to us.
1: So a lot of people, we help the children, but we also help the parents. So as a mum myself, I understand the hardship of leaving. I understand the mum guilt. It is hard, but having some people in the centre that you trust is definitely beneficial. So like Fiona said, you get, come visit us and you get your sense of if this is where my child should be or not. I'm all about that. You have to feel comfortable with whichever choice you make. But at Tom Parker House, for example, if you want a space for your child, regardless, 0 to 2 means 0 to 2. The youngest baby I've ever had in my care, I think, was about 4 to 6 weeks old. That mother was really struggling with postpartum depression, so I think she booked her child in for a couple of days a week, and we were able to support her so she could have some me time. We're all professionals, we're all very capable at what we do, so we took on that baby for those couple of days, very young. As you know, as a mum yourself, they tend to just sleep quite a lot. That's not a problem. That's who we are. We're there to help. We don't want anybody to struggle in that situation. Another situation, like you said, going back to work after maternity leave, whether that's at 4 months or 9 months or 1 year or whatever, we're there to support you. I do ask that people come for a couple of visits. So you will go on your initial visit just to look around the centre. Whether you take your child there is up to you, if it feels right. And then I do ask for a couple more visits, so before the parents leave the child, just to help the child feel more comfortable within the environment, but also to help the parent feel more comfortable in the environment. Because let's be real, the parents, you know, need to feel comfortable that their child is safe. They
0: sometimes
1: need to feel part of that community.
0: Harder on the parents.
1: Oh, it
0: really
1: is.
0: Child than the actual the child.
1: It really is. At 8 months old, the children don't really know. But I will warn you, it's generally either the child will notice on the first day or they won't notice till the third day. So you'll have a great first couple of days, and then the third day the child's suddenly realised, actually, hold on, I'm here for the whole day and my mum's not here. But again, it's just all about consistency and giving that love. We're early childhood teachers. We provide a lot of love for children.
0: What's the best thing, and I know, you know, not one size fits all, but what is the best thing? Because I've had to take grandchildren, dropping my own kids off, I was pretty ruthless about.

0: that. And I had one who was a leg hugger, and that used to just be very difficult, and I never enjoyed that. So I used to, my friend had a nanny, and she would often come and pick up Geordie on the way, and right. he'd happily get him with her and Oscar, and off they go. But if I took him, it could be quite traumatic. Okay. And
1: children are onto it.
0: They're very onto it.
1: Love to make us feel guilty for the whole day when it just they're upset for 30 seconds.
0: and it's interesting because as a grandmother with a grandchild with Mila, who's now in form two, eight, and I remember going to drop her off, and I went, I just can't do it. Yep. So I didn't. So I kept her. I think I didn't go to work, and I kept her at home, and I just said, I can't be doing it. And that's all about me, not about. She loved the early childhood centre. It's,
1: I can say sorry about it, Fiona, but that's probably one of the worst things you can do.
0: Yeah. Thank you. Let's talk about that.
1: If you decide to take a child to the centre that day, or you need to take a child to that centre, but if you arrive at the centre, I'm going to ask on behalf of all early childhood teachers, leave the child behind.
0: So tell me about that. So you're a parent and you go in and you're new, and then you have your 2 days, honey, they're happy, then they go, wait a minute, I'm just going to remind my mother who's in charge here. And so they get upset. What is the best thing you can do?
1: I think building a routine and sticking with it. So having a chat. Actually, before all of that, go in, ask the child to show you, where do you like to play? That child will take you to wherever their favourite space is in that centre. Be there with that child. Give it a good 2 minutes. Warn the child. So warnings are really
0: nice.
1: Good.
0: Yes.
1: Hey, we're going to play for another 2 minutes and then I'm going to go. The child might get upset right then, but stick to your word, follow it for 2 minutes, and then they'll settle again. Okay, I'm going to stick to it after 2 minutes. Okay, right, I have to go now. Would you like to give them options? Acceptable options are always wonderful. The child, as much as they like to thing, it's a partnership, it's they are not the boss. give them, you're still asking their opinion because that is beneficial. Like, children need to have autonomy, they need to be able to make decisions, but if you offer them acceptable options, they're still gaining that autonomy and you're still getting what you want. So it's a great partnership to have. So if you ask the child, do you want to stay here and play, do you want to go and find a friend, or would you like a teacher? So giving them acceptable options to have. So some of them might still be sad, but again, those teachers, we have the experience to help deal with that. We know, if we don't already, we get to know the children. We know what they like, what they think. And like I said, we offer a lot of love to those children. We're not monsters. Obviously, we have to have a certain amount of love in our heart and craziness, I always say, to do what we do anyway. So having that there, we're there for the children. We put the children first. We'll give them a cuddle if that's what they want. We will go and play in their amazing fort if that's what they want. That's what we're there for. We're there to help the children. A sense of belonging is the most important thing in an early childhood centre. So giving that child a sense of belonging and building those relationships, huge. That's our focus for the first, well, forever. But once those are attained, then we get to then build upon that and their knowledge and their skills and abilities. But they have to have a sense of belonging and build those relationships first.
0: So I think you're right. If you go in, do your little jigsaw, whatever it is, Play-Doh, whatever, and then go, right, I'm going.
1: And stick to it.
0: And then do you want this, that, or the other, or a teacher? In my experience, the teachers have always just magically been there. They pick the child up and you've just got to turn around and walk out.
1: Yeah.
0: And I guess if the baby's a baby and they don't have that ability to choose at that point, hand over to the teacher, walk out. And
1: you then can always, as a parent, ask, hey, look, can you let me know how they are in 5 minutes?
0: Nice.
1: That's always a good thing. In 5 minutes, let me tell you, I've in my whole 25 years of teaching, I think I've had 2, maybe 3 children in

0: thousands that I've taught who have been upset for longer than 5 minutes after their parent have left.
1: Yeah.
0: 5 minutes is a long time in a child's eyes. Generally, they're pretty good straight away. Like I said, they just know how to make us feel guilty as parents. And we are thinking about them the whole day, but we're out of their mind within the first five to 10 minutes.
1: So as part of your village, it's don't carry guilt around. It's actually okay.
0: It is okay. In saying that, we all know it's not going anywhere. It's inbuilt into us to feel that way. It's hard enough to have to go back to work, let alone to leave your precious baby. We see children as taonga. They're our treasures. Money's nice and all, but I tell you what, I think I'd rather have my family at the end of the day than money, you know. They're special. They're treasures. They're precious. We understand that as early childhood teachers. That's how we feel too. So we'll do all we can to support you and your child into that settling in phase of transition. But also once they have settled in, they all have moments. We all have a bad day.
1: Do.
0: I don't want to go to work every day. Don't know about you. But, you know.
1: It's not like you, Amanda.
0: Sometimes we have to go, okay, let's find, what's the good here? What can I look forward to? We've got those cold winter mornings where it's really dark and you just like to stay in bed. So I understand that. What I would like to maybe tell everybody is adults feel like that all the time. So do children. So as adults, I think most people get about 4 weeks annual leave a year. I just like everybody to remember their children. At an ECE centre, the only time we're closed is public holidays. At Birthright Hawke's Bay over the 2 weeks, about 2 weeks over the Christmas period. So if you're on annual leave, what would be really lovely, I'm sure your child would appreciate it.
1: Even a day, half a day.
0: Even a day at home, that would be great. Yeah. Not every day, not all day, but just your child gets tired too. Playing is their work. So they deserve a bit of a break every now and then as well. They can pull a sickie.
1: I really love that. And as we wind up, I think I'm going to wind up with just saying, and I know I just said I'm the very proud chief executive of Birthright Hawke's Bay and our three centres, and I so am. And if I ever need my tank filled or wonder what's happening in the world, and I can just go to any of our centres and just see magic happening. And sometimes it's chaotic, children everywhere, but lots of smiles, lots of hugs. They come and tug and they show you, I want to do this. So they're just really happy, busy, very contrived places, full of araha. So we're going to wind up. Amanda, one more thing, anything else to add?
0: No. Come see us. Come visit. We'd be happy to have you, happy to chat.
1: And you know, the minute you walk in the door, you'll know whether it's right or not and listen to your instincts. So
0: that's right.
1: So thank you for listening, and thank you for listening to Amanda and I. We always enjoy a chat, and thank you to Radio Hawke's Bay for this opportunity. Kia ora.
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0: lovely fine day today. Westerly is dying out in the evening. A high of 16 and a low of 5. Tomorrow fine, light winds, then southwesterly is developing. A high of 15.
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4: 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We've got a great show for you. We really do. Great tunes, usual banter, all the stuff you know and love. Let's dive straight into some tunes. So Glenn Hansard with a really cool version of Revelate, which was recorded live at Funkhouse. I think they just popped up about 11 days ago. Really cool tune. Check it out.

And how good is that? You just cannot beat a bit of Glenn Hansard. So how's everybody doing? What's been happening? There's a World Cup coming up, but Ireland are not there. Sad. This World Cup, you know, it's in America, which is challenging, you know, with, you know, everything that's going on, the killing of citizens, etc., etc. So, World Cup's pretty good, you know. I'm going to miss it, hey, you know. But what's been happening? What's been happening everywhere? Ireland's been busy. There's some really interesting stuff about, you know, the whole migrant story. And that was, you know, this black chap, Yves, you know, who was killed, you know, on, was it Mary Street? Abbey Street?

weeks ago, and there's some definite racial tension as it's developing around Europe. It kind of makes you glad to be in New Zealand, to be fair. And a lady who's been saying a lot about that is Seamith from Dunboyne. So that's a place, Euro country, because she's just so cool.

And how good is that? The inimitable C-Mets. Hey, what was the thing I saw? You know, you got to give Jews when it's, you know, really quite cool piece of news about County Wicklow man, Sean the Sheep Shearer. Sounds good anyway. Wins New Zealand title. A County Wicklow man has been crowned New Zealand's top junior sheep shearer. Sean Dunn from Lara is the first non-New Zealander to take the title. The 20-year-old said it was his aim for the season, so he's feeling pretty good now, all right, to get over there and become the top-ranked. In the 3 years since he began, Sean estimates he's shorn 70,000 sheep. I travelled to New Zealand twice and I've shorn in Ireland for 3 seasons and I've been to Norway once. Every sheep is different, so the length of time it takes to shear sheep can be anywhere between 90 seconds and 3 minutes. It depends on the type of sheep. The sheep in New Zealand are more woolly. Ah, there's a lot more wool of them, and there's wool around the heads and legs that we don't see at home in Ireland. So, hey, well done, Matt and Fair. It's good to see, you know, an Irish sheep shearer. Sean the Sheep Shearer, his name was just made for. Let's have a bit more C-Mat. Take a sexy picture of me.

Is There Anything I Can Do is a soulful deep cut ballad by the Four Tops that highlights the group's ability to handle tender, vulnerable material alongside their most famous high energy hits. While the Four Tops were famous for their partnership with the production team Holland Dozer Highland, the specific song is a rare exception. It was written and produced by Smokey Robinson.

Since I've been gone is a smooth Philadelphia soul check by the Spinners that perfectly catches the vulnerable lyrical style the group became known for during their peak years. Because there was already a popular British folk group called the Spinners, the band had to be billed as the Destroyed Spinners in the UK for this and all of their other releases.

the public.

Let me tell you about your OJ job. Oh, they're a son of a gun, yes they are.

Four for the Price of One is a high-energy, up-tempo track that showcases the OJs during their early pre-Philadelphia soul era. It was released on the Bull Records, AMI Records company, during a period where the group was moving between several different labels in search for a national breakout. While not a massive pop hit at the time, the song became a massive floor filler on the UK's Northern Soul circuit due to its driving beat and vocal harmonies.

The Groove Line is a quintessential disco, soulful, and funk anthem by Heatwave. While the radio edit was a massive hit, the 12 studio version is a great club mix, featuring extended instrumental breaks that highlight the band's incredible musicianship. It was written by the band's leader, primary songwriter, and keyboardist, Rod Temperton, who would soon go on to write Thriller and Walk With You for Michael Jackson.

Save Me is a goody, high-energy funk soul track that marked a major turning point for the Isley Brothers. It was one of the first songs released after they left Motown to release their own independent label, Teaneck Records. Moving away from their polished Motown sound, this track features a raw, aggressive vocal performance from Roland Isley and a driving rhythm that helps bridge the gap between 60s soul and 70s funk.

Love Has Fallen on Me is a standout track from Chaka Khan's self-titled debut solo album, Chaka. It is a lush, orchestral soul disco piece that helped establish her as a solo powerhouse outside of her work with the band Rufus. Co-writer Charles Stempfany was a mastermind behind the sound of Earth, Wind and Fire, and his signature, sophisticated orchestral touch is clearly felt on this recording.

Keep Getting It On is a smooth mid-tempo track of Marvin Gaye's iconic title track from his landmark album, Let's Get It On. Serving as a sequel and a song closes out the first half of the record with a more extended feel to it. Despite its popularity on the album, Gaye performed this song only twice in his entire career, once as a lip-sync on Soul Train and once during his 1974 Oakland Coliseum concert.

Soul Soundtrack by Earl Green that perfectly captures the Memphis soul sound he pioneered with producer Willie Mitchell. The album the song belongs to, Let's Stay Together, is considered the project where Green moved away from imitating artists like Jackie Wilson and Sam Cooke to fully embrace his own mature and sensual vocal style.

0: I Just Want to Make Love to You is a sophisticated soul ballad by Etta James that showcases her ability to blend raw rhythm and blues with polished pop production. The album this track is from, Call My Name, is considered one of her most cohesive 1960s releases, helping to solidify her career during a period where she was transitioning away from her earlier jazz torch songs and slowly turning into the Queen of Soul. Thank you for listening to Dynamic Deep Cuts, where we play 60s, 70s, 80s and 90s music and their deep cuts from popular bands and their hidden gems.
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1: In Radio Hawke's Bay Community News, the Aotearoa Regional Park Joint Committee has voted unanimously to pause the park's recreational development concept while viable stormwater and environmental solutions are worked through. The committee, made up of Napier City Council, Hawke's Bay Regional Council and Mana Aotearoa Trust, says recent technical investigations revealed major challenges with the current master plan, including unsuitable soils at Lagoon Farm and aviation risks linked to bird strike. The separate Lagoon Farm stormwater project will continue, with work now focusing on nature-based solutions to improve flood mitigations and water quality for Te Whanganui a Arotu. Future options will be reassessed and brought back to the joint committees. And thanks to our friends at Local Democracy Reporting for the following stories. Local Democracy Reporting is local body journalism co-funded by Radio New Zealand and New Zealand On Air. Central Hawke's Bay leaders are warning that boy racers dumping diesel on rural roads for burners and drifting are putting lives at risk. Deputy Mayor Jerry Greer says the behaviour is potentially life-threatening and is urging the public to call 111, with groups of up to 40 drivers gathering on Porongahau Road and around Takapau. Police say the issue is growing through social media and fear someone will be seriously hurt or killed. Only 11 incidents have been reported in the past 6 months, but 28 vehicles have been impounded. Police are asking for descriptions of cars and drivers as they continue enforcement. And a South Waikato District Council investigation has resulted in a five-figure bill for ratepayers and a formal censure of Putararu Councillor Zed Latanovich. An independent report costing nearly $34,000 upheld two code of conduct complaints relating to Latanovich's behaviour at council meetings, including comments directed at staff. The council has ordered him to apologise and undertake further training. But Latanovich says he does not accept the censure and believes the process was unfair. The investigation found his actions breached the code at a low to moderate level in one incident and moderate to serious in another. The councillor says the remedial steps are necessary to restore trust between staff and elected members. And Picton's next cruise season is set to be busier, with bookings up 23% on last year. Port Marlborough says 32 ships are scheduled between October and April, up from 26 last season, though still well below the 51 visits seen in 2024-25. The lift follows a tough period for New Zealand's cruise industry, which saw South Island visits collapse and 740 cruise-supported jobs lost nationwide over 2 years. Destination Marlborough says operators are now returning after national advocacy helped repair industry confidence. And in sport, England will hand debuts to two players in tonight's second test against New Zealand. Jordan Cox and Sonny Baker both set to start. James Root could also make his first appearance at the Oval, while Joe Root will captain the side. Go the Kiwis!
2: A lovely fine day today. Westerlies dying out in the evening. A high of 16 and a low of 5. Tomorrow fine, light winds, then southwesterlies developing. A high of 15.

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I'm Big Daddy, I'll be here on 9 o'clock this morning, keeping you up to date with what's going on at Radio Hawke's Bay. Playing some awesome songs into the bargain. What is coming your way today? 14 programs, that's what I've made right here in our community. Awesome pie twists from our sister access stations from across New Zealand. Kicking them off at 9.05 after the news report and weather, the team from Citizens Advice will be here with some good advice for you. Ron from Grey Power is in at 10 o'clock and he's talking all about age-friendly Hastings with Councillor Alicia Milmine. Diversity as Dimension at 10.30 between You, Me and the Fence Post with Marcus Brotto at 11 o'clock. And at midday, it's Pass the Message On with Sally and Phil, who shine a light on local authors, businesses and leaders who keep God at the centre. Grief on Various Degrees with Alicia at 1 o'clock. And at 2, we are growing together with Bogdana. Something for just about everyone, but still we want more. We want you to have your voice on air. So if you've got an idea for a programme, you know what to do. Call us on 8788710. But let's get this show on the road with a bit of Kiwi. This is Kiwi Rocker Zed. Our song is called Don't Worry Baby.

originally done by the Beach Boys way back in 1964. That was Keep Me Rockin' Zed with their 2004 version. I like that version. One of the great remakes. Let's keep it Kiwi for our next song.

Well, Mr. Lee Grant, his birth name, by the way, was Bogdan Kobanowski. He was born in a Nazi German concentration camp just outside of Dusseldorf to Polish parents. Sadly, his dad died in the camp, but he and his mum survived, and in 1949 they emigrated to New Zealand, where they settled in Palmerston North. And that song, thanks to you, took him all the way to number one on the charts here back in 1967. He's 81 years old, and is he still doing it? I'm not sure. Quincy Conserve on Radio Hawke's Bay.

Carson Durban with his song I've Loved Me a Man. It's a cover version of a song by Morgana King. Became a number one for her in New Zealand, a hit in Australia as well. Also won for her the New Zealand Music Award 1968 Loxine Golden Disc. Remember those? And she was also named New Zealand Entertainer of the Year in 1969. Before that, we had Quincy Conserve and Let's Ride the Rain. You're tuned to Radio Hawke's Bay, station that gives you a voice. Don't forget, got an idea for a program? Give us a bit of a call. Our number's 8788710.

0: yet forged customer reviews, and that's another thing, and product descriptions. It's so deceptive, and anyone can get caught. You can be as savvy as anything on the internet, but you can still fall under the scamming thing. Deceptive pricing. While some fake sites offer too good to be true deals, others list items at standard prices to avoid suspicion. So how to identify fake websites in New Zealand? Always look at the address. And as previously mentioned, so when you go to the address, look, one clue, and it's a good clue, look for HTTPS. Now, that's a legitimate site. That should start with that if it's legitimate. If it's not, it's HTTP, no S. That's right. It's a good way to remember that. So do your research. Look, if you're not certain, you can always have a look at the NetSafe website as well. Payment methods too, of course. PayPal, credit cards are your most reliable ways to pay. Then you do have some recourse if things turn wrong or go wrong. Contact information, check for legitimate contact information, such as a physical address or working phone number. Often you can't get hold of people. There's nobody there, or they'll get back to you. And it is so, so frustrating. The Commerce Commission has received hundreds of complaints about fake New Zealand stores and advises reporting suspicious sites to them. And it's only by reporting that these places get to know of what's out there, who's out there, and who's actually being scammed. So NetSafe is a non-profit organisation that provides free advice and accepts reports about scams. So really, it's just a matter of having your wits about you and being on high alert for anything. I mean, online shopping is on the rise, and we all do it, most of us.
1: And we certainly do.
0: Yeah,
1: and
0: we do.
1: The last thing that we want to be saying is that online shopping is bad.
0: Yeah.
1: Because there are some really good companies, but ask around.
0: Ask around. They do lots of fake reviews, but there are ways and means of looking to see if those reviews are honest and legitimate. And because most of us do look at reviews if we buy something, we want to see the good reviews and the bad reviews. But it's just a matter of being careful and exercising caution. I've had very good experiences myself with online shopping. I've had some very, very satisfying, and it's exciting waiting for something to come in the mail.
1: Yes.
0: It is nice.
1: And just a word of caution that some of the retailers are based in Asia, and their sizing might be different.
0: Oh, yes.
1: Looking at something in a picture, and you think, yep, that's going to be me, and it comes and actually it's not me because it's for an Asian size.
0: That's right.
2: Especially with clothing, but also with other items. So you should actually check if they've written the dimensions, because they'll show you a photo, but without any scale, you don't actually know what you're getting.
0: Mm, mm.
2: Yeah.
0: So it's just a matter about buyer beware, you could say.
1: Buyer beware.
0: And if it seems
1: too good to be true, it probably is.
0: It is too good to be true. And just be careful. Just always avoid with the payment methods. Avoid bank transfers, Bitcoin or gift cards. Go for the more secure payment options, and then you do have it. That's just a safer option. And also too, when you're purchasing something, look at the website. Sometimes the website, it just doesn't look kosher. The spelling might be wrong, and that's quite common. It could be wrong. It just doesn't seem to add up, and you might get a bad feeling. So go with that feeling, mm-hmm. and just maybe think again. Have another rethink, and perhaps go back to it later.
1: And if it does go wrong, remembering the steps to take,
0: Contact
1: your bank in the first instance.
0: You must contact your bank, yes.
1: Notify NetSafe.
0: Yep.
1: And disputes tribunal is there as a backup.
0: Yeah.
1: But there is a cost involved in that.
0: Yeah. It's also too, it's a stressful time. A friend of mine had an awful experience in Perth. and she got

0: completely taken in, and, you know, quite unusual.
1: Yes.
0: And it was a significant amount of money. And, you know, she said it made her felt physically sick and unwell. She did the right thing, and she notified her bank straight away. And after a week or two, she was fortunate enough to get her money back. So, but she said it was the most awful time. So, yeah, especially when there's a lot of money involved. Yeah. I mean, any money, doesn't matter how much. Any money.
1: We'll wind up that for the first session for 2026.
0: Thank you.
1: And we'll be back next month.
0: Right, we'll see you then. Bye-bye.
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1: In Radio Hawke's Bay Community News, the Ahuriri Regional Park Joint Committee has voted unanimously to pause the park's recreational development concept while viable stormwater and environmental solutions are worked through. The committee, made up of Napi City Council, Hawke's Bay Regional Council and Mana Ahuriri Trust, says recent technical investigations revealed major challenges with the current master plan, including unsuitable soils at Lagoon Farm and aviation risks linked to bird strike. The separate Lagoon Farm stormwater project will continue, with work now focusing on nature-based solutions to improve flood mitigations and water quality for Te Whanganui a Arutu. Future options will be reassessed and brought back to the joint committees. And thanks to our friends at Local Democracy Reporting for the following stories. Local Democracy Reporting is local body journalism co-funded by Radio New Zealand and New Zealand On Air. Central Hawke's Bay leaders are warning that boy racers dumping diesel on rural roads for burnouts and drifting up, putting lives at risk. Deputy Mayor Jerry Greer says the behaviour is potentially life-threatening and is urging the public to call 111, with groups of up to 40 drivers gathering on Porongahau Road and around Takapau. Police say the issue is growing through social media and fear someone will be seriously hurt or killed. Only 11 incidents have been reported in the past 6 months, but 28 vehicles have been impounded. Police are asking for descriptions of cars and drivers as they continue enforcement. And a South Waikato District Council investigation has resulted in a five-figure bill for ratepayers and a formal censure of Putararu Councillor Zed Latanovic. An independent report costing nearly $34,000 upheld two code of conduct complaints relating to Latanovic's behaviour at council meetings, including comments directed at staff. The council has ordered him to apologise and undertake further training. But Latanovic says he does not accept the censure and believes the process was unfair. The investigation found his actions breached the code at a low to moderate level in one incident and moderate to serious in another. The council says the remedial steps are necessary to restore trust between staff and elected members. And Picton's next cruise season is set to be busier, with bookings up 23% on last year. Port Marlborough says 32 ships are scheduled between October and April, up from 26 last season, though still well below the 51 visits seen in 2024-25. The lift follows a tough period for New Zealand's cruise industry, which saw South Island visits collapse and 740 cruise-supported jobs lost nationwide over 2 years. Destination Marlborough says operators are now returning after national advocacy helped repair industry confidence. And in sport, England will hand debuts to two players in tonight's second test against New Zealand. Jordan Cox and Sonny Baker both set to start. James Root could also make his first appearance at the Oval, while Joe Root will captain the side. Go the Kiwis!
2: A lovely fine day today. Westerlies dying out in the evening. A high of 16 and a low of 5. Tomorrow fine, light winds, then southwesterlies developing. A high of 15.
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5: Hawke's Bay and Grey Power Hastings and District Association. This morning I have the privilege of speaking with Councillor Alicia Melmine. Alicia has just been elected for the first time this year as a new councillor. So on behalf of our listeners and Grey Power, we extend our best wishes for her next term in office. And it's pleased to see that she's

0: going to have this lovely role of forming age-friendly Hastings. So good morning, Alicia.
1: Good morning, Ron, and thank you very much. I appreciate that.
0: Rightio. So how did age-friendly work in Heritonga Hastings get started, and what need was it responding to?
1: So Heritonga Hastings has an ageing population that exceeds the national average, yet Council's positive ageing strategy has not been refreshed since 2014. Since then, the needs of the people have significantly changed. Obviously, we've had COVID-19, Cyclone Gabrielle, which have exacerbated issues like loneliness, anxiety and social isolation. Additionally, according to New Zealand's longitudinal study of ageing, 10% over 65 years old experience some form of elder abuse. This is staggering. The emergence of these new social climate potentially presents a new range of needs for our community that are not addressed in this current strategy. So the proposed project introduces a new and more collaborative council approach to positive ageing by aligning with the Aotearoa New Zealand and WHO, or World Health Organisation, age-friendly cities and communities frameworks. This marks a shift from Council's 2014 strategy, which was primarily council-led and focused, to a community-driven, inclusive and evidence-based model. So we think that this piece of work is really important.
0: Right. What is age-friendly city?
1: So championed by the World Health Organisation, an age-friendly city adapts its infrastructure, services and policies to foster healthy, active ageing, allowing people to remain independent, connected and respected as they grow older. The Age Friendly program is led by the Office for Seniors and supports a vision for better later life, He Oranga Kaumātua strategy, which is older New Zealanders lead valued, connected and fulfilling lives. Age Friendly cities focus on inclusivity, creating accessible spaces and social opportunities that benefit residents of all ages.
0: Right. What other cities in New Zealand are part of the Age Friendly network?
1: At present, there's 36 districts and cities that are mainly represented by councils, 21 in the North Island and 15 in the South. Both Central Hawke's Bay and Napier District are members.
0: When did Hastings District Council get involved with the Age Friendly Network?
1: Our council joined the network in July 2025.
0: Right. What is Age Friendly Needs Assessment Project?
1: Well, in order to refresh our positive ageing strategy, we need to assess the age-friendly status of Heritonga Hastings to develop a true understanding of what it is like to live as a person 65 years or over, both urban and rural areas of our region. The age-friendly needs assessment will be developed through community engagement, data analysis, and the age-friendly cities and community questionnaire survey. The needs assessment will be delivered as part of the project and then used to inform the age-friendly action plan. Refreshing our strategy will align us with the national framework and reflect Heritonga Hastings' changing demographics, including a more diverse and longer living population. This is also an opportunity to connect and collaborate with our community and key stakeholders and our neighbouring councils. The needs assessment project will ensure Council's new age-friendly approach and strategy will be based on current data and understanding of the community's needs, providing a more inclusive, collaborative and fit-for-purpose future-focused action plan.
0: Right, who in the community are involved? I know that you've got Grey Power involved and Age Concern. Can you just explain to the listeners of who else are involved?
1: Yeah, absolutely. So our key stakeholders and those with lived experiences will champion this work collaboratively with Council. So as you mentioned, we've got Grey Power. We've actually formed an older persons network, and that consists of, as you said, Grey Power, Heritonga Seniors, Age Concern, yeah. Havelock North University of Third Age Group, Te Tai Whenua, Hawke's Bay Amputee Society, Hawke's Bay Disability Advisory Group and multicultural groups, and they will be key in making sure that we connect with every, well, what we hope, everyone in the region.
0: As I mentioned at our first meeting there that last year, I got out there and visited 81 businesses

0: in what we then formed a age-friendly business association in Hastings, Havelock North. And by me going around and introducing this and doing a diploma to put on the business premises, they were really impressed. And of course, we gained new membership out of it as well. So what happens now is, after I get back from our annual conference next week, it's 12 months that we've been running with this age-friendly business, which before Wendy became our mayor, Wendy was one of my committee members, along with the Business Association lady in Hastings was also a member of it as well. And we went around and inspected all these premises to make certain they complied to be age-friendly, wheelchair access, toilets, good shelving heights, advertising clearly, etc. So that was well heard of and thought of when I mentioned that what Grey Power had already got up and running. So just thought I would just put my tuppence worth in there to say that I will now follow up and just see whether the businesses benefit from this, because they got free advertising in our quarterly magazine there that they were age friendly, and asked our residents and members to call in and shop there. So with a follow-up, it'll be very interesting to see. So I just thought I'd just share that with our listeners and yourself. So how long will this take to get off the ground is our next question to you.
1: Thank you, Ron. Can I just quickly say, though, that I love that you've used your initiative and gone out and actually connected with these businesses. And I do think that that's an example of people are really prepared to help. And, you know, some of these modifications that they may have made are probably quite minor to them, but potentially make a really big difference to our age-friendly community. So good on you.
0: Before you answer that next question, that was one of my goals, because my next goal was, as you are aware, that I then initiated the realm of free parking. But sadly, that was deferred until this coming new council. But it was interesting to note that when I did my spiel on it in front of the council, I had support of 45 plus in the gallery of my members. So that's another initiative, along with age-friendly business, that I, as President Grey Power, brought into being, because I wanted to get bums off of couches and get them into the streets of Heretonga and shop around and have a cup of coffee and spread their money in that. So that was what I, as President of Grey Power, wanted to do. So now we'll go back to you on that question. Who in the... how long will it take to get it up and running after you thank me for my initiative?
1: Yes, thank you again. So what we hope for is 12 months. The Hastings District Council team have already been, well, they've done a lot of work on this collaboratively with the Office for Seniors. It is a huge piece of work that I don't want people to underestimate. The age-friendly assessment survey is scheduled to be released hopefully any week or any day now, early June or June, July. And then the data will be collected and analysed later this year, and we hope to have feedback for the community by October.
0: Right. So this was the purpose of me getting you to come in and spread the gospel over the radio Hawke's Bay, because as a result of Grey Power coming involved with Radio Hawke's Bay, it has increased their patronage or listeners. So hopefully now that this will help you solve this, and as I mentioned to you before going on air, we'll try and fit you in as well to come along and be a guest speaker at one of our member meetings. So how can people get involved? So we've sort of just covered that basically about A, we're on air, B, you're going to come along and speak to our members, but what else have you got up your sleeve or the council?
1: A really big piece of this work is volunteering. We'd love people to volunteer their time to really connect with those people that might be isolated or in rest homes, or maybe they don't go out that often and they won't know about this. So it would be potentially sitting with those people and supporting them through the survey and making sure that they

0: understand and can enter their answers relatively. So people can volunteer, they can share the survey with their connections and networks. And for those that are keen to complete the survey, as you've said, it will be Grey Power will hopefully be sharing that. But also, if they keep an eye out for the, it will be published in My Hastings, in our libraries, and it will be available from the Linden Road offices and on our website. So there'll be paper and online options available. And we just really want people to get in and have their say. But for our listeners who are interested in maybe volunteering their time to help others complete the survey, I'd encourage them to contact the council team on 06 871 5000 or to contact potentially Grey Power or Age Concern, who are our huge supporters. Thank you, Grant. Yeah, we'd just love to hear from everyone. We really just want to reach as far as we can with this.
1: Alicia, what if any costs are involved in this becoming a age-friendly city?
0: Well, thank you, Ron. That's an interesting question. And I'm sure all our listeners are aware that our council is very aware of the economy at the moment, and we're all aligned with constraints on costs wherever possible. However, we know that this is a really important piece of work. So there has been previous funding, and this is not going to be a burden on any ratepayers. I can give confidence. At this point, the assessment is only going to feed in any decisions that we will have to make in the future that potentially could come at a cost, but that will be assessed at that time. So I think this is a really good opportunity just to provide a little more context for our listeners. I think it is really important to note that the reason this work is so important is that Hawke's Bay is ageing faster than many parts of New Zealand and has a rapidly ageing population. The 2024 census Hawke's Bay data showed there was a population at that time of 89,200 people, of which 15,800 were over 65 living in the Hastings district. That means 17.8% of the population was 65 and over, which is higher than the national average of 16.5%. This trend indicates one quarter of the population will be 65 or over by 2050. And so the age-old dependency ratio is shifting from around 4 workers per retiree to 2 workers per retiree within 20 years. So the implications of that are obviously a tighter labour market, also higher public costs with health and superannuation, and more ratepayers on fixed incomes. So, and growing fiscal pressure for councils. So we really need to make sure that our community is fit for the demographic that we have within it. So I just think it's really important for listeners to understand that.
1: Right. Look, thank you, Alicia, for your time this morning and explaining the ins and outs of this wonderful project that we are all looking forward to become, because I know at our zone meeting last Thursday, Napier's already on board, and the Napier Grey Power president has offered his assistance to us, because he is also on board with the Napier age-friendly concept. So it's great there that we've got other cities that are involved, and Grey Power's involved with that too. So on behalf of our listeners and Grey Power, we'd like to thank you for your time coming in and explaining it all to us. Thank you, Alicia.
0: Thank you, Ron, and thank you for the opportunity. I do really appreciate it.
2: 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Thank you to New Zealand On Air for making this type of programming possible.

0: Interesting.
1: Yeah.
0: No, it's just a quirk. You know, some of these things just slip through the cracks.
1: Well, it slipped through the cracks, yeah. And I would have liked to have got that land back to them, but that was one of my failures, really.
0: Oh,
1: you don't have all the wins. You just got to take it. Well, you know, Marcus.
0: No, you don't win everything. And I always thought council can be a lot of fun, and I'm sure regional council was as well, when you've got a decent team and you can pull on the same string and you can go a fair long distance with it. And where you can disagree and still talk afterwards and have a drink or, you know, settle things back down and go back in and disagree again. That's good. When things get a bit dysfunctional, it starts being a less happy place to work or be a part of.
1: Yeah, we were... the first year it was a bit difficult because we were rowing about Ruatanifa.
0: That's one that just keeps on giving, isn't it?
1: And, but the second term and the third term were very good. You know, we had really good balance of people, and I don't remember us ever rowing, really. We disagreed, but that's politics, really. You need to be able to disagree.
0: That's good.
1: Yeah, that's right.
0: I mean, genuinely, I actually really enjoyed seeing some reporting in the newspaper about regional council, where you had one councillor talking about coastal hazards and the importance of saving the beaches, and another one saying, well, it's more important that we look after other things or who should pay. And it's the right argument to be having, and it's good that council is having those discussions and having disagreement about it so you can get to the right conclusion with it.
1: Yeah, no, that's right. That's an interesting discussion.
0: Oh, it's... but on Ruatanifa, it's back again. What was your experience of it at the time, and how do you feel about it now, looking back?
1: At the time, I opposed it. Mostly I opposed it on the fact that they were using... $20 million we spent ratepayers' money, and they were going to use... We had $80 million in the bank, and they were going to use the whole lot. And I felt, if you think about the, so I'm not a, I love water storage. Mm. And if Central Hawke's Bay wants to do water storage, they should do water storage, and they should canvass the government and their own people. But I felt they had a substantial balance sheet. If you looked at the catchment and looked at the balance sheet of that catchment, it was huge, probably $3 or $4 billion. And they were taking money from Wairoa and Flaxmere.
0: Yep.
1: And I didn't think that was fair. And they talk about the downward flow. Well, yeah, sure, that is true. But at the time, I felt that that was not a good use of ratepayers' money.
0: I would agree with you there. I've never felt that that's a... Look, rates are really raised for a specific purpose, which is the provision of services, you know, like roads and things like that. Ruatanifa never felt like a good place for rates to go. It seemed to me always more of a central government economic development pitch rather than a rates fee for service
1: pitch. Having said that, I'm a strong proponent of water storage, and
0: we got
1: Ruatanifa, and they seem to have reactivated that and got on them, and they do think that they can supply water to Hiratonga. I haven't seen how they would do that yet, but I'm really interested to understand that. And we have Whangawhanga, which is a much smaller, simpler scheme. One of them, or maybe both, but I would presume one will survive. It's very expensive, but to do two. But we do need water resilience. But storage isn't the only thing in water resilience. You know, I think we've got to look at all the other things like wetlands and a better use of water. And I think Jeriff is one of the... I think regional councils have got their head around that, actually, right at the moment. How do we use aquifer recharge, there's a whole bunch of stuff that we should be looking at, as well as storage.
0: I can completely agree with you there. I mean, it's not just water storage that's going to be a solution to this, and it's a combination of things. It will be interesting to see where the tank plan lands, because a fair chunk of, you know, say Whangawhanga has come out of a clawback of water allocations and a nervousness about having enough water for the future.
1: And, you know, we need that. I mean, I think, sounds like I'm off the track, but I'm not.

0: AI is going to have a huge effect on our economy.
1: Yep.
0: And you were just seeing that in Wellington now, that taking out all those jobs. Well, it's going to hit the private sector in the next 2 or 3 months, and in the next 2 years it's going to have a dramatic effect. And what is our competitive advantage? We should be looking at what our competitive advantage in Hiratonga, and mainly, I tend to mainly think about Hiratonga, as that's Napier, Hastings and all the people in it. How do we keep prosperity in the face, for all of our people, in face of what is going to happen to the world?
1: Yep.
0: It's not just the oil crisis, it's AI.
1: Yes.
0: And it's quite clear to me we produce food, you know.
1: And we do it really,
0: really well. You know, sheep, beef, venison.
1: Stone fruit, apples.
0: We're the biggest apple grower. We're 60% of New Zealand's apple crop.
1: Yep.
0: We have all that wonderful intellectual property, which the industry's thriving on. That's all produced in Havelock North. So we have a really good chance of surviving this, what's going to happen to the world and what's going to happen to New Zealand and places like Wellington.
1: Still got to eat.
0: Still got to eat. And I don't think we should focus on anything else. I think because we're going to get beaten. We're just, we're just watching the Chinese-Russian thing recently and how China has just moved ahead of Russia.
1: Yep.
0: And I have a business in China, and so I go there. And honestly, quite often I think, holy mackerel, they're just surging ahead.
1: Oh, the last just 5 years or so, eh?
0: Just places like Shenzhen are just so advanced. Because I have grandkids in Munich, so sometimes I go to China, then I fly to Munich.
1: Hmm.
0: And it's like going to the Dark Ages, really, in comparison.
1: Yep.
0: Fast trains, computers everywhere. Mm. Just and that those people are going... We it's a great market for us to supply food in the future. We can't do that without water resilience.
1: Correct. It's 100% true. And that's resilience. The same for your land is only as good as you can water it.
0: Absolutely.
1: Or as the heavens open and let you have it. I mean, you know, I've been farming for a few years now. I came back in 2017 and then ran delightfully straight into the, you know, 2019-2020 droughts. And that was tough. You know, running into COVID at the back end of that and in a court situation. But you look at the impact that water storage has had on dryland farming in and finishing up at, say, Kerridu Station. You know, they put in a big dam, and all of a sudden it doesn't just save you in bad years. It turns bad years into really good ones.
0: That's right.
1: And it's that switch. And if we look at productivity in New Zealand, water storage has to be a key component of increasing productivity. I mean, almost half the economy is pretty much agriculture at the end of the day. We're a rich country because we export. And we export primarily primary products. That's what we do.
0: Actually, you say half, but... the productive economy is probably a lot more.
1: Yeah.
0: Because the economy is made up in New Zealand of a huge amount of service industries.
1: Yep.
0: So, you know, I went on that motorcycle trip to Wellington. And I'm driving through Central.
1: Oh,
0: I love
1: that. That looked like fun,
0: Oh, no, I love it. And I'm riding my little bike through Central Oaks Bay, and I'm looking at all this incredible productive land, and I'm thinking, holy mackerel, no. This is a key. This is the key to our... it's not what's happening in Wellington or Auckland or all these big cities, the service industries. But I think we're productive industry is only about 28% of the economy. It's probably what...
1: Yeah, you know, you're right, because 70% is service, selling things to each other.
0: Well, that's not going to work in the long term.
1: No, it won't drive us forward. And, you know, our prosperity is genuinely built, funnily enough, similarly to Ireland, on an export-driven, agricultural-based economy.
0: Absolutely.
1: And we produce enough for, I think it's about 45 million people, and we're only five and a half.
0: Yeah.
1: So that's where our wealth comes from.
0: So that's where our competitive advantage is, and we need to be looking at how we encourage our competitive advantage. I'm talking about Hiratonga. Because it's not only, and I say to some of my mates who aren't connected to these think processes, that it's the cluster industries that support it, the plumbers, all the cluster industries that are supported by the core industry that make us thrive. We should, if we have really good leadership in the next few years, we should thrive.
1: Yes.
0: But I'm not sure.
1: Well, I agree with you. I think we'll actually, let's get on.

0: onto that topic of what regional leadership looks like in the next few years, because I think there's some interesting changes there. But a lot of our primary industries are probably in a pretty decent place right now. I mean, beef and sheep prices, they're good. I'm pretty happy as a beef farmer and a sheep farmer. Unfortunately, I think viticulture is going through a bit of a challenging period. Apparently, people like me don't drink anymore, so...
1: Me either.
0: Young people these days just not going out there and drinking a glass of wine. But, yeah, so the next few years will be very, very interesting. Now, regional reorganisation at the moment is a really big topic. You, while you were regional council chair, you would have seen the amalgamation debates 2015, 2016, was it?
1: Yeah, that was led by Lawrence, was a huge part of that. And we were all there too, Rick and I and Tom.
0: Yep.
1: Tom's still a really big advocate of it. We were all there and we went to all the meetings and I guess we were a bit shattered that we didn't get across the line at the time.
0: Yep.
1: But people have moved now.
0: Yeah.
1: There's 120,000 of us on the Herotonga Plains, and it's a suburb of Sydney.
0: Yep.
1: And if you take Wairoa and Central Auckland Bay, we've got 50 councillors.
0: 56.
1: 56.
0: 56 councillors. The total remuneration for those councillors and the mayors is about $4.5 million a year. And they all get paid comparatively very little because there's so many of them.
1: Yeah.
0: And five councils and 56 councillors. And look, I get why Wellington is saying, look, we want to talk to one region. We don't want to negotiate with five separate councils and 56 councillors and squabbling and this, that and the other thing.
1: No, it's a nonsense.
0: Yeah.
1: Hopefully we'll get... And I think if we have Hawke's Bay as a region, we'll get really good people standing for the principal leadership position. And that's what we need.
0: No, I'd agree with you there. Exactly that. So it'll be interesting to see how this all pans out. I mean, we've had a few changes. We had regional councillors looking like they were going the way of the dinosaur, but looks like they'll be around until next election at least. And then we might see a bit of a change. Whether that looks like a complete amalgamation or something else is yet to be determined. When 2016, or when the amalgamation referendum was held, what do you think the factors were that were holding people back from backing it? I know debt and Napier was a big one.
1: Oh, I actually think it was, I think it's more emotional.
0: Yeah.
1: I think the debt is just, people don't understand the debt. It was an emotional reaction from people in Napier, especially, who just don't want to mix it with people in Hastings.
0: Yeah.
1: And it's been there forever.
0: Yeah.
1: Because I'm a Hastings boy.
0: Mm.
1: And it's, it has been there forever, and I think it's an emotional reaction. I think a lot of people now will intellectualise it and say this is just ridiculous.
0: Yep.
1: The debt is a challenge, but I don't think it is an obstruction.
0: No, I'd agree with you there, and I mean, it's not like this hasn't happened before either. When you look at the 80s and the amalgamations that happened then, you had the county council at the time merging with the Hastings City and the Havelock North Borough and all that.
1: Yeah, yeah, yeah.
0: And debt was certainly a discussion point then. I mean, that's why we have a rural community board in Hastings in two separate rating areas, one for rural and one for urban, because there was debt associated with the city and the rural people didn't want it. And it's managed by a community board, rural rating area too. And it's definitely a possible to do it like that within one organisation.
1: Well, they have to work it out. I mean, that's beyond me to work out how they do that. But it's a merging of balance sheets, and it's no different than two companies merging, and they get a bunch of experts in the room and work out what's fair.
0: Yep.
1: But in the file analysis, to manage, it's 180,000, is it, in the total?
0: Yep.
1: Managing, we need to be one collective voice.
0: Yeah, we do. Otherwise, we'll always just get left behind by other regions and other places.
1: And it's really important we don't. It's really important that we see ourselves for what we are.
0: Mm.
1: We're really special, and it's really important that we don't get sucked into other people's problems.
0: Yep.
1: Like the problems they're going to have in Wellington with the reorganisation of public service, and that's just going to get worse.
0: Yep.
1: That's not going to get better. because AI is going to knock out miles more jobs than they're predicting.

0: They probably know, but that's a bit scary.
1: Yeah.
0: We don't have that here. We have a commercial economy, and and we should keep that.
1: Yep. No, look, I completely agree with you. It's a productive economy here. We're export orientated and almost entirely built around it. There's other little parts to it. I mean, people always talk about tourism a lot, which...
0: It's export business tourism.
1: Yeah. Well, it is, actually. It earns export dollars.
0: Yeah, no, it's export business. That's why it's booming. And I watched the TV this morning and I said to my wife, you know, why don't people... Why aren't they... I don't think those reporters are up to it, but why aren't they acknowledged as an export business? Mm. The reason tourists are flowing in is our currency is total crap at the moment.
1: Oh, absolutely. I know.
0: So, you know, you can... Aussies are looking at it. Oh, I don't think I've ever seen it so bad against the Aussie.
1: No. Normally it's about, 20% or something like that, but not anymore.
0: Well,
1: it's even closer usually.
0: Yeah, we've been sitting at 93, 94, and...
1: Yeah.
0: And now we're below 90.
1: Yeah.
0: So the currency is a big issue, you know. It's a big issue. I think it's a big issue for working people too, because so much stuff's imported.
1: Yep.
0: So, you know...
1: Another cost pressure,
0: huge. And that hasn't hit yet because a lot of the stuff will still be in the warehouses onshore.
1: Yep.
0: But that's going to hit.
1: No, it's been post-COVID, it's been pretty tough on people who are just earning a wage for a living.
0: It's really hard on them. And we've got to be conscious of that too, that the wealth has to be... I was just talking to a friend of mine who's an industrialist this morning, and I said the problem with AI is the rich will get richer, because if you've got a business, you've got 20 staff, and you're making $2 million a year, and you reduce it to 15 or 12...
1: Yep.
0: You're not going to cut your margin, are you? You're just going to increase your margin.
1: No, exactly that. It's another accelerator for the profit of capital over labour.
0: Absolutely.
1: And it could very well lead to more concentration of wealth.
0: Oh, definitely. Definitely will.
1: Yeah. As your ability to invest in it then determines how successful you are. And you have to have that money already.
0: Yeah, that's right.
1: That's a
0: bit of a worry. I mean... Yeah. Ensuring that everyone in our community has got a decent job and a decent living is really important.
1: Yep.
0: It's really important, you know, for social cohesion.
1: Yep. No, I couldn't agree with you more. It doesn't work if there's people who are just unemployed all the time, and lots of them. And it'll be interesting to see how that plays out. Mm. One thing I'll be... I certainly am in favour of amalgamation. The recent classic for me of how things don't work, especially on the Heratonga Plains with three separate councils, was the Future Development Strategy. And, you know, that was meant to be our 30-year plan of where development goes across the Heratonga Plains and how it all fits together. Of course, we've got Napier, we've got Hastings and Regional Council. One unitary plan to do it all? No. We have three separate plans. And that's despite a joint committee, despite all of the work to try and pull it together, and yet at the end of it, you still couldn't get three councils to agree on one plan. It was three in the end.
0: So, yeah, that's a shambles.
1: Yeah, it's a bit unfortunate. So look, we've also... one of the bigger debates during the last election... And I think we were on separate sides of the issue, was around multi-wards, co-governance, co-government. I was wondering what your feelings were on those topics. You've been in governance. You've very clearly worked with Māori, hapū, iwi to put things through. How do you feel about that whole subject?
0: Well, it's a very complicated subject, and I wouldn't say I've got my head completely all around it, but I supported Māori wards, and the reason I supported Māori wards was because I quite like the idea of Māori's. I don't like the word perhaps indigenous, but the first people here, because Māori's were great voyagers like we were, just they came 800 years before us, so I guess we'd call them indigenous, but I quite liked what our forefathers did in creating the Māori seats and having Tangata Whenua represented at a political level.
1: Yep.
0: In Hastings it wasn't such a big issue, because Hastings tended to elect people And anyway,
1: yeah.
0: Baden got

0: elected and Havelock vote, and Hanare, Jacoby. Yep. You know, there's a whole long list of Maoris who got elected in the. So it wasn't such. But I felt that we needed a compromise position, and Maori wards were a compromise position. People are elected and they're accountable.
1: Mm.
0: They're just and accountable to everybody. And I guess my principle is in politics that you must be elected and you must be accountable to the electorate. And that's why I struggle with people being appointed
1: yep.
0: because of their race
1: yep.
0: on committees that able to spend ratepayers' money.
1: Yep.
0: Now, the difference is co-governance, which I strongly support, co-governance of the Waikato River, co-governance of Hawea Park. It's a hugely successful co-governance operation. And I would like to see co-governance of Waitangi Park and other things. So that is where you have mana whenua and council together, working together, designing and working out how they're going to run this, and council allocate the money. The
1: yep.
0: money still allocated by elected protagonists.
1: Yep. People are accountable to
0: people
1: the public.
0: People who are accountable. So if someone says, if Hawea Park gets given $200,000, it's given, the public can challenge that.
1: Yep.
0: So I'm not, there's co-governance. The differences between that and co-government is a two different things. Co-government is the Ngāi Tahu Act.
1: Right.
0: The Ngāi Tahu Act said that two Ngāi Tahu representatives, nominees, go on the Canterbury Regional Council, and they're not elected. And they're on the council, so they...
1: Just appointed. Mm.
0: I'm not...
1: So who are they accountable to?
0: Who are they accountable to? They can't be sacked.
1: Yeah.
0: I'm really sad we didn't get Maori wards through.
1: Mm-hmm.
0: And there's also the challenge between mana whenua. We're represented by the treaty groups. So the treaty groups are representing the people against the iwi. And I had a personal.
1: That's a fascinating topic too.
0: Yeah, it's fascinating.
1: It really is.
0: It hasn't been worked out, and I know a lot of my Maori mates are saying, well, when are we going to work this out?
1: Well, because for context, right, there's, and listeners may not know, but we've got Ngāti Kahanunu Iwi Incorporated, which has fishing rights and a few other things, and generally speaking incorporates the Tai Whenua as well, like Tai Whenua
0: Heretanga.
1: It
0: does,
1: And then you also have a series of post-settlement governance entities. For example, in Hastings District, we've got Tamatea Pōkai Whenua, which is central Hawke's Bay and runs up into Hastings District itself. You've got Mangahururu Tangitu, Mana Ahuriri. You've got, I'm missing some. You've got Tato Tato or Te Wairoa.
0: Parawera.
1: Yeah, Ngāti Pahuwera. And... They are the recipients of the treaty settlement for Ngāti Kahanunu, excluding fisheries.
0: That's
1: Would that
0: right.
1: be fair?
0: That's exactly right.
1: And so they have the money, to put it bluntly. Mm. They represent various hapu groups that have settled. Mm. And so there is a bit of a split or a bit of a challenge where you have an older organisation for the iwi, and you have newer organisations that represent specific hapu and that have genuinely significant balance sheets now.
0: Yeah, that's right. And so the Kahanunu, as an iwi, have to work that out. That's up for them to work it out.
1: Yep.
0: On the Regional Planning Committee, which is what I was involved, we're the only Regional Planning Committee in the country, all of those tree settlements groups are represented. And
1: right.
0: So and they are a committee. They actually are very influential in planning. And sometimes it works really well, and sometimes it doesn't work so well. But so my core principle is I would keep Maori wards if I had a chance, and I would have Maoris elected there who are accountable to their people and get voted in and out. And they get to spend ratepayers' money like all other councillors.

0: But I wouldn't have anyone nominated to committees.
1: No appointees.
0: No appointees.
1: Yeah. Look, I actually agree with you, and I've probably evolved my views on this over my time on council and now afterwards, that you need the legitimacy and the accountability of elections when you're spending ratepayers' money, in particular because you need the incentive structure to be right. If you're a business, you've got a profit motive and you need, otherwise you go broke. Whereas on public, when you're spending public money, people have to pay their rates. There is no choice.
0: No choice.
1: And so therefore, you have to have some sort of accountability mechanism back to the people that are paying your bills. Mm. And that has to be through elections. And if I look at places like Wellington Water, which, you know, appointed directors but managed by six, seven different councils, there's very little accountability for those directors. We struggle to deal with five councils in Hawke's Bay. I don't know how they hold those directors accountable in Wellington.
0: I think the thing is, this is a big discussion point that we've got to have as a community, and it's quite difficult because people are very extreme, scream to the right, scream to the left, and nobody wants to sit down and have a decent discussion about it. But really, democracy is, as Churchill said, it's not a great system, but the best one we've ever tried, ever been tried. You're either going to have a democracy or you're not going to have a democracy.
1: Yep.
0: That's the discussion.
1: Yep.
0: If you're going to have people appointed, well, that's not democracy.
1: No, exactly. And I think we got close to having a bit of a debate about that at Hastings Council recently with the new water entity that's coming in. I think it devolved a little bit. The points, look, it was I watched that meeting and it was not a particularly pleasant one. It became a character kind of
0: deal. It usually slips into that personal
1: character, which is unfortunate because there is a genuine debate to be had about the appropriateness of non-elected people managing ratepayer assets and deciding where ratepayer money is spent.
0: That is the debate.
1: Yes, and it would be great to see that debate had, where everyone tries to debate the strongest version of each other's argument, rather than talking about the character of particular appointees or their ethnicities and all that kind of stuff. It's just not actually relevant. That's the elected versus appointed expert. That's the relevant debate for me anyway.
0: Yeah, it is for me. And I don't like people being appointed on their race.
1: Yes.
0: I just don't think that's a good thing to happen. So for me, it's a compromise. Mary wards and Mary seats are a compromise. It's a compromise that I'd prefer.
1: Yep.
0: And I think it's worked pretty well for us in the past. It worked well. We had really good elected people. Mary's elected on regional council.
1: Yeah, it's a debate that I really enjoy having and talking about like this. It's unfortunate when it gets into the public realm too often, it's too easy for things to slip into personal attacks or racism or a whole bunch of other unpleasant things.
0: Yeah, that's right.
1: But no. So looking forward over the next few years, what do you think the biggest challenges are for our region? And what would you like our leaders to be focusing on or trying to achieve?
0: Well, I think the biggest thing that we need to focus on is our economy.
1: Yep.
0: If you have a strong economy, you have people in work, getting properly paid, and eating out at the restaurants, buying fish and chips, doing whatever they want to do.
1: Yep.
0: You've got to have a strong economy. So I guess in some ways I'm a neo-liberal. I think you can't do anything without a strong economy.
1: Yep.
0: So I would be looking at everything. I'm looking at our economy and saying, what are the strengths of our economy and how do we improve upon it? You know, the intellectual property in apples is a great example.
1: Yep.
0: So we've got the best apple industry in the world on the Hiratonga Plains.
1: Yep.
0: And partly the growers are really good growers. Mm-hmm. There's fantastic growers. But they have...

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1: In Radio Hawke's Bay Community News, the Ahuriri Regional Park Joint Committee has voted unanimously to pause the park's recreational development concept while viable stormwater and environmental solutions are worked through. The committee, made up of Napier City Council, Hawke's Bay Regional Council and Mana Ahuriri Trust, says recent technical investigations revealed major challenges with the current master plan, including unsuitable soils at Lagoon Farm and aviation risks linked to bird strike. The separate Lagoon Farm stormwater project will continue, with work now focusing on nature-based solutions to improve flood mitigations and water quality for Te Whanganui a Arotu. Future options will be reassessed and brought back to the joint committees. And thanks to our friends at Local Democracy Reporting for the following stories. 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Central Hawke's Bay leaders are warning that boy racers dumping diesel on rural roads for burnouts and drifting are putting lives at risk. Deputy Mayor Jerry Greer says the behaviour is potentially life-threatening and is urging the public to call 111, with groups of up to 40 drivers gathering on Porongahau Road and around Takapau. Police say the issue is growing through social media and fear someone will be seriously hurt or killed. Only 11 incidents have been reported in the past 6 months, but 28 vehicles have been impounded. Police are asking for descriptions of cars and drivers as they continue enforcement. And a South Waikato District Council investigation has resulted in a five-figure bill for ratepayers and a formal censure of Putaruru Councillor Zed Latanovic. An independent report costing nearly $34,000 upheld two code of conduct complaints relating to Latanovic's behaviour at council meetings, including comments directed at staff. The council has ordered him to apologise and undertake further training. But Latanovic says he does not accept the censure and believes the process was unfair. The investigation found his actions breached the code at a low to moderate level in one incident and moderate to serious in another. The councillor says the remedial steps are necessary to restore trust between staff and elected members. And Picton's next cruise season is set to be busier, with bookings up 23% on last year. Port Marlborough says 32 ships are scheduled between October and April, up from 26 last season, though still well below the 51 visits seen in 2024-25. The lift follows a tough period for New Zealand's cruise industry, which saw South Island visits collapse and 740 cruise-supported jobs lost nationwide over 2 years. Destination Marlborough says operators are now returning after national advocacy helped repair industry confidence. And in sport, England will hand debuts to two players in tonight's second test against New Zealand. Jordan Cox and Sonny Baker both set to start. James Root could also make his first appearance at the Oval, while Joe Root will captain the side. Go the Kiwis!
2: Mostly cloudy today with possible showers in the afternoon, a high of 17 and a low of 4. Tomorrow, partly cloudy, possible showers before dawn, a high of 16.
3: 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CAMA.nz. The website has heaps of resources